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4: What's the most you ever lost on the coin toss?
5: 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Welcome to the program. No victor crests allowed because we've got a country to save. So let's get her teed up!
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7: What the hell's going on out here?
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10: 888-971-7243, 888-971-SAGE. I am Larry Elder. We are Salem News Channel. An airplane terror attack was thwarted. The plane was flying from Dubai to Tel Aviv and was carrying 174 passengers. Secretary of State Marco Rubio said Sunday's attempted terror attack at that Air Force base in southwest England involved the hands of a foreign actor. August inflation came in lower than experts anticipated, and second quarter GDP was revised sharply higher. New York Mayor Zoran Mamdani's plan to tax wealthy property owners for their second home in New York City was stopped by a state judge who said the way it was rolled out violated the Commerce Clause of the Constitution. For the third time, the Supreme Court has ruled, at least for now, in favor of the Trump policy to deport illegal aliens to countries other than their own. Senator Eric Smith got your moment against special counsel Jack Smith when he accused Smith of lying about attending an NBA basketball game in Atlanta becomes an embarrassment for Schmidt. Dennis Prager talks about dealing with his accident, and the lone holdout juror in the Lindsey Clancy trial breaks his silence. All of this and more, 888-971-SAGE, 888-971-7243. Let's talk about this terror attack, or would-be terror attack. 174 Israeli passengers returned to Ben Gurion Airport in Tel Aviv after what Jerusalem Post has described as a stunning series of events in which several passengers helped restrain an Omani hijacker pilot who attempted to crash the plane earlier in the day. They were on a Fly Dubai commercial aircraft flying from Dubai to Tel Aviv, but the pilot hijacker, who was the co-pilot, stabbed the lead pilot and tried to crash the aircraft before as many as four passengers wounded him and tied him up. An additional flight crew on board was then able to handle the landing of the plane, though the original pilot, a native of India, was in critical condition, having been stabbed repeatedly by the Omani co-pilot. One of the Israeli passengers was a medical professional who helped stem the bleeding of the Indian pilot, who reportedly is in stable condition in Saudi Arabia. Some of the passengers who managed to restore control of the plane credited the Indian pilot for opening the cockpit for them, even after he'd been stabbed, so that they could enter and provide assistance. Wow. After about several hours, the Israeli passengers were safely deplaned after surviving this attempted hijacker. Number 60.
7: And then the instructor pilot.
8: We're going to break in for a moment because it appears that these are some of the passengers that are currently deplaning. We know that they are going to meet with Prime Minister Netanyahu. You see balloons and celebration. And put yourself in their shoes. They woke up to take a flight thinking they'd arrive home safely. They have arrived home safely. But in the middle of that was an attack that could have taken the lives of these 180 passengers, most of them Israeli citizens, as noted by Prime Minister Netanyahu. A moment of joy. See if we can hear anything here.
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7: 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Trump was asked, why is it okay for North Korea to have a nuclear bomb but not Iran? Well, it wasn't supposed to be okay for North Korea to get one. Remember, during the Clinton administration, Jimmy Carter negotiated with the dictator of North Korea and said that he agreed that he would end his nuclear program. Bill Clinton holds a press conference and talks about this great breakthrough news that they will no longer get a bomb. Uh-oh, they got a bomb. Here's Trump, number 38.
8: You said that Iran cannot have nuclear weapons.
9: Right.
8: Why not North Korea can have nuclear weapons?
9: Ah, that's interesting. You know why? Because he had a different president, and they could have stopped him. He happens to be a friend of mine, Kim Jong-un. He's a friend of mine. He likes Trump, doesn't like a lot of other people. I'm about the only person in the entire world that he likes, and I like him. I get in a lot of heat when I say that. People say, that's terrible. He does have a nuclear capacity, a large nuclear, pretty large nuclear, not like us, but he has a nuclear capacity, Kim Jong-un. And you know why? Because they had presidents that didn't do what I did.
10: What's your president?
9: That could have been stopped, you know that. But they had presidents that weren't Trump, and they didn't stop.
10: Mr. President.
9: You know what? As long as I'm around, he's going to be fine.
10: Mr. President.
9: You know why? Because he respects me, and he likes me.
7: That, he said, could have been stopped. But they had different presidents. They didn't have Trump. He's referring to Bill Clinton. Here's Secretary of Treasury Scott Bessent on the way the IRGC and other malign actors have put their money around the world. He said, we're going to stop this. Number 66.
11: We'll be looking at. It could be anyone who does business with the IRGC. We are tracking down the IRGC's assets.

0: I will say it on worldwide TV, just so you know, we know that where in the British Virgin Islands your accounts are at these trust companies. We know the $100 million houses you have around the world, and we are going to freeze those. We are going to, our partners, we are going to close all of that down. So we are going to go after the regime's illegitimate assets that they have stolen from the Iranian people, and those can go back to the Iranian people, or they can go to the victims of terror, like the families of the soldiers who are on the USS Cole or in the Lebanese barracks. But we will stop this regime's ability to have a nuclear weapon, to have their current highly enriched uranium, to project terrorist power through their proxy networks, and to terrorize the Gulf. Mm-hmm. So after 47 years, it is over.
1: Right.
0: And we are telling people, either you are with us or against us. And you know, everyone says to me, well, what about China? I said, we have more in common with the Chinese on Iran than we disagree with on.
2: And again, Trump said in the last 3 days, more oil has come out of the Strait of Hormuz than at any time in history. Number 68.
3: Total control of the Hormuz Strait. And in fact, in the last 3 days, more oil has come out of the Hormuz Strait than at any time in the history of the Hormuz Strait. I'm not talking about since the war. I'm saying at any time in history, it's been pent up. So we don't, you know, the fake news doesn't like talking about it, but I like talking about it.
2: Meanwhile, the Secretary General of NATO, Mark Rutte, who praised Donald Trump for setting back Iran's nuclear program and said that Iran was close to getting a nuke, said that his message to Moscow was clear, that we, meaning NATO, is going to do even more for Ukraine. Remember, Trump has gotten the allies to underwrite the cost of our assistance for Ukraine. Number 47.
4: Russia continues its reckless campaign of hostile actions against NATO allies. It is trying to weaken our resolve and stop our support for Ukraine. But Russia is failing. It is failing on the battlefield in Ukraine, and it is failing to undermine our unity and support for Ukraine. Our message to Moscow is clear. We will do even more for Ukraine and not less.
2: President Trump praised Marco Rubio for his work Venezuela, Cuba, and says he's going to drop him off in Cuba on the way back from Iran. Number 6.
5: They come some to us, but goes largely also to Venezuela. That's great. And Cuba, I mean, what can I say about Cuba? They had another blackout last night. They don't have enough for lights. I don't know what's going on with Cuba, but they're not looking so good. But, you know, Marco's parents were born in Cuba. It's like a great story, and he wants to figure it all out, Marco, right? You want to figure out what's exactly there. I think he has figured it out, so we're going to someday in the near future drop him off in the middle of Cuba, just on the way back from Iran. We're going to have one of those big, beautiful aircraft carriers fly him in, drop him off, and he'll figure out the rest. He always does. It's very unusual. But it is a great story. His parents were born there, and now look at the position. He's Secretary of State, doing a fantastic job. Do you have anything to say about
6: that? Well, I've already spoken to the group, and they've heard me from Cuba. But I know we have to go, Mr. President.
2: And about Cuba, here's what Marco Rubio said, number 29.
7: Well, the truth is Cuba's already fallen. It doesn't have a functional economy, and it's governed by people who continue to preach about some revolution that has been dead for 20 years. It's never worked. And that's the problem they have. The problem that Cuba has basically right now is it is a failed state in every sense of the word. Now, they may have a government that's capable of jailing and killing people. They have a regime that's capable of and has jailed and killed people. But it's not a functional government, and it's not a functional country. It just simply isn't. And in addition to that, it's one that's fueled by corruption, graft, and theft.
2: And here's what he said about the Greenland deal that the president of Denmark praised. Number 28.
7: Greenland is incredibly important for all of North America. And so the fear was, and the concern has always been, and we've seen this play out in other parts of the world, is that countries and potential adversaries go into a place and they use investments. They buy a port, they build a port, they build an airport, they build something that has a dual use to it. It looks like an airport, it looks like a seaport, but it's built in a way that looks like a military base. And they begin to access land rights and possession rights in these places. And all of a sudden you wake up one day and you realize that you have an adversary and a competitor that's taken control of the Panama Canal or taking control of some other critical part of the world. And so it's always been about national security. And what we were able to reach is an agreement with both the Kingdom of Norway but also Denmark that allows us now to have the presence that we need to secure Greenland, secure our national security, and is good for them as well. Under this agreement, which exists now in perpetuity, never will any adversary of the United States have the ability to invest there without our approval. And
2: we come back. Core inflation last month came in lower than expected, and GDP has been revised upward. I'm Larry Elder.
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12: Coming to you live from the Relief Factor studio, here's Larry Elder.
7: Well, under this agreement, which exists now in perpetuity, never will any adversary of the United States have the ability to invest there without our approval and their approval. But also, we will have access to building new military facilities that will allow us to build the sort of missile defense shield that all of North America needs. It benefits North America, it benefits Europe, it benefits NATO. So it's an extremely, and it didn't cost the American taxpayer a single penny. An incredible achievement, and I think our allies are happy with it as well.
2: 888-971-SAGE, 888-971-7243. I am Larry Elder. We are Salem News Channel. All these things president's doing. Trump accounts. The website that was set up to make it easier for people to change their name. One of the arguments against the SAVE Act is that women who get married and haven't changed their name yet wouldn't be able to vote. All that's now been eliminated. What this man has done in 2 years is mind-boggling. Inflation. Last month came in lower than the so-called experts expected. And the second quarter GDP was revised substantially higher, from 1.5% to 2.2%. That's a big, big revision. Main inflation gauge, 3.4%. 3% for core, both well below what the experts expected. The chair of the economic advisors is Kevin Hassett, number 50.
13: The bottom line is that in the big, beautiful bill, there we go again, that we have not only expensing for equipment, but for 4 years expensing if you build a new factory. Mm-hmm. So right now there are about 100,000 workers who are working building factories that weren't doing that when President Trump took office, because there are all these groundbreakings going on everywhere. But when you're expensing a factory, especially, it's a big expense and it lowers your taxes this year. But when the factory turns on next year and the year after, then you're going to get the revenue. You're going to get the profits. You're going to create the jobs. And so it's true. Right now, we've got the biggest investment boom I've ever seen. I followed investment when I was a kid for Alan Greenspan at the Fed. And there's never been anything like this because of the tax policy, the big, beautiful bill. But when you get a massive amount of investment, then you get to deduct the cost of the machine against your taxes this year. And to look only at this year is just foolish.
2: Now, why isn't the president getting more credit? Number of reasons. We talked about the biased media. Media's not talking about the fact that as a percentage of one's income, the amount we spend on gas is lower than it's been in decades. Not a whole lot being discussed about poverty, the rate of poverty, lower than it's ever been. Violent crime down at a level we've not seen in 100 years. Border secured in 30 days. Our allies are now underwriting the amount of money that we pay to support Ukraine. Trump has pressured our NATO allies to spend more on their GDP on defense, which they weren't doing. Presidents, as I said many times, Obama and George W. Bush complained about it, but they didn't do anything about it. Trump did. This has just been extraordinary. Here's what former President Obama said, number 62.
14: I don't understand how we got so toxic and just so divided and so bitter, and I get why sometimes people just don't want to pay attention to it. And we all have friends like that. We have family members who just like, you know, it's all a circus out there. I get that.
2: I don't know how things, he says, became so toxic. Well, let me help you out. Had President Trump not been reelected, we would not have learned that you, sir, after Trump got elected in 2016, much to your surprise, asked your intelligence community to come back in, including John Brennan, and to do a new assessment about the Russian interference. From, we don't know why the Russians are interfering. We don't believe that they're interfering on anybody's behalf. They just want to sow dissent and confusion. To a new assessment that says Russia interfered in order to help Donald Trump. Crossfire hurricane. You did that. You knew that Hillary paid for the Steele dossier. You knew the dossier was bogus. You knew that she was doing it to divert attention from her unsecured server in her basement. And you were okay with that. You helped to ignite Trump derangement syndrome, sir. 888-971-SAGE. Do not leave town.
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2: 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I am Larry Elder. We are Salem News Channel. Rick is in Los Angeles. Rick, you're on the Larry Elder Show. Thank you so much for calling. I appreciate it.
18: Oh, hey, Larry. You know, I mean, this is old news, and it's almost hackneyed, I understand. But, you know, when you list the amount of accomplishment that President Trump has established in his terms in office, I shouldn't be astounded, but I am kind of astounded that his detractors and mainstream media hate him viscerally so much they will never, ever acknowledge what he's done. All they will do is attack the man personally because they despise him, right? And he does the dirty stuff that's not popular. The Iran war, yeah, it's not popular. It's not pretty. Attacking the illegal immigration situation, it's not pretty. It's not popular. But he does it, and he doesn't care because he knows it has to be done. And I think that irritates him more than anything.
2: I think you're right. Well said. I remember when he was golfing with his granddaughter. They're in the golf cart. And she says to him, what do you want to do now that you're back in office? What are your objectives? He said, oh, I thought we were just going to play around in golf. Now I feel like I'm being interviewed by the media. Remember that? And he said, I just want to be a great president. Which, as Rick just said, means making hard, tough decisions. Not doing what is popular, but doing what is right. So many things this man has done have gone against the grain. Tariffs. Remember how the stock market reacted to what he called Liberation Day, I think is what he called it? And all these experts, including me, very skeptical about what he was doing and why he was doing it. But now I see. I look back at the tariffs that have been used against us since the Second World War in order so that countries that have been battered by the war could get back on their feet. Well, they're back on their feet. And they're still tariffing our goods, and we're not doing theirs. And Trump also used it as a means for putting pressure to get certain other things. It's been masterful. And other people, including Paul Krugman, who hates him. Paul Krugman is a longtime economist with the New York Times. I don't think he has a weekly column anymore, but he did. And the first time Trump got elected, he said that he was going to cause a depression. Well, how did that work out? And then he said, you know, I've got to rethink what the president has done with tariffs. And by the way, he is a Nobel laureate, Paul Krugman, and got his Nobel laureate because of his research he did on foreign trade. So it's caused a person who despises Trump to rethink his attitude. And then the war, as Rick pointed out. President Trump campaigned against so-called forever wars and promised not to start any new one. He becomes president, looks at the intelligence and says, holy bleep, these guys are about to get a nuclear weapon. And look at what they've done without a nuclear weapon. Imagine what they will do with a nuclear weapon. Regarding Rick's assertion that they won't give him credit for anything, you would think that one thing that people would give him credit for was his energy. All the things he's been doing, all the rallies he's been putting on, the states he's going to campaign for other people, the press conferences he gives, sometimes 2, 3, 4 a day. Yet this is a left-wing podcaster, Kyle Kalinske, who hates him. Listen to this, number 25.
19: If somebody is working on one of these projects with Trump, just be warned. Just be warned. You're gonna end up in prison. You know, think about the people who did the demolition of the East Wing of the White House. That's a crime. That's a crime. You had no right to do that. You had no approval to do that. You didn't go through the proper process and the steps. Congress didn't vote on it, come to a conclusion, then it goes through the proper process. You have the regulations in place. They just started f***ing it down. No, sorry. Straight to prison. Same thing with people building all this illegal s***, okay? So, I mean, there's got to be accountability. There's got to be accountability. We cannot let this slide. But there you go. Throwing tantrums, stealing Greenland, forcing his name on, you know, new overriding all sorts of rules and regulations. He's completely out of control. Meanwhile, in the midst of all this, he has dementia. In the midst of all this, he probably has Alzheimer's. In the midst of all this, he doesn't know where he is, doesn't know what he's doing. He's awake all night. He's asleep all day during meetings.
2: Okay, that's enough. You see what I'm saying? The Supreme Court allowed him to continue the White House ballroom. The head of Denmark praised Trump on the Greenland deal. He's got dementia. He's got Alzheimer's. Really? I bet this guy voted for Biden. And then, of course, President Trump has been accused of engaging in, as Congresswoman Pramila Jayapal from California said, textbook racism, number 20.
20: We need to talk about racism under this administration. Look, we all knew that Donald Trump was racist when he first ran for president. But we don't talk enough about what we see on a daily basis that doesn't just border on racist, but is blatantly textbook racism.
2: Okay, and that's enough. We all knew he was a racist. We all knew it. Well, how did he get elected? Two, arguably three times. We all knew it. What did Chris Matthews say? Longtime left-wing host on what was then called MSNBC Hee Haw. White people would not vote for somebody if they thought they were racist. He wrote a book called Hardball about getting elected. White people would not vote for somebody if they thought he was racist. So why would it be in Trump's best interest to court racism to be a racist? And I said this before. The city of over 100,000 that most voted for Donald Trump in 2016 was Abilene, Texas. He got about 80% of the vote. Guess which city, shortly after they voted for Donald Trump for president, voted for its first black mayor in 140 years? Abilene, Texas. And he won by double digits. So Trump is engaging in textbook racism. The city of over 100,000 that most voted for him, Abilene, Texas, shortly thereafter voted for their first black mayor. Put that together. 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When we come back, that gotcha moment blew up for the senator from Missouri, Eric Schmidt. All of this and more, I'm Larry Elder.
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2: I'm Larry Elder. Salem News Channel. We're going to talk more about the mayor of New York. So much for those free buses and his plan to tax people that have homes in New York but don't live in them full time has been ordered to be altered substantially by a New York judge. We're going to talk about Senator Eric Schmidt's gotcha moment that's blown up. Dennis Prager talking about dealing with his accident, and the lone holdout in the Lindsey Clancy trial breaks his silence. All of this and more. Eric is in San Jose. Eric, you're on the Larry Elder Show. Thank you for calling.
24: Thanks for having me on.
2: My pleasure.
24: I can't really wait to see, them Democrats trip over their own feet when they try to find someone to blame when Trump's out of office. I really think they're going to have, kind of the same effect as you have when you're, say, living in a house for 30 years and you move right next door. You go to the local grocery store. Where do you go back? You go to your old house. You have a tendency to build up this pattern, and it's going to be great just to see them not have someone to blame and who they're going to even, look at. I mean, I think if they do, sometimes we benefit from, the policies of a president, some years after they leave office. We've obviously seen the negative effects of Biden. So we're going to see the positive benefits of Trump when he leaves. So who are they going to blame? It's going to be hilarious. And,
2: I'll tell you what's going to happen. We're going to see the positive effects of what Trump's doing for years and years and years. And in the event that there is a Democratic president, he or she will take credit. As far as looking for somebody to blame, this is a California congresswoman named Luz Rivas blaming Trump for the prices of gas in California. You can't make this up. Number 73.
3: Everyone, it's Congresswoman Luz Rivas. I'm here at a gas station on Oxnard in Valley Village where the price per gallon is $6.54, and that's because of Trump's war of choice in Iran. If we ended this war today, gas prices would be lower. People are paying more for groceries, for rent, for health care, and now more for gas.
2: Okay.
3: This $6.54
2: right.
3: a gallon.
2: I've got a headache. It's Trump fault that Californians are paying the highest gas prices in the nation. And if we ended the war today, gas prices would go down. Yeah, and Iran would still have a nuke. We'll still be getting close to getting a nuke. That's a bit of a trade-off. Can you really, with a straight face, blame California's gas prices on Trump? We have a governor that considers climate change to be an existential threat. Shut down refineries. Shut down nuclear power plants. I'm Larry Elder.
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8: With SRN News, I'm Keith Peters in Washington. President Trump says he spoke to Israeli Prime Minister Benjamin Netanyahu following the incident on board a Dubai passenger jet headed for Israel on Wednesday.
25: And it seems as though the co-pilot was perhaps a terrorist or perhaps a whack job. And he stabbed the pilot.
8: The co-pilot is under arrest after allegedly trying to stab the captain and crash the plane. Speaking to reporters in the Oval Office, Trump said Netanyahu told him a passenger who is a plumber by trade, pulled the attacker out of his flight chair and somehow managed to level out the plane, saving the passengers. Israeli officials say they are treating the scene as a terrorist incident. On Wall Street, the Dow down by 443 points. This is SRN News.
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2: 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I am Larry Elder. 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New York Mayor Zoran Mamdani's plan to tax wealthy property owners for their second home in New York City was stopped by a state judge, said it violated the Commerce Clause. For the third time, the Supreme Court has ruled, at least for now, in favor of Trump's policy to deport illegal aliens to third countries. Senator Eric Smith's gotcha moment against Special Counsel Jack Smith blew up in his face. He claimed that Smith attended an NBA basketball game in Atlanta. He didn't. Became quite an embarrassment for Mr. Schmidt. Dennis Prager talks about dealing with his accident, and the holdout juror in the Lindsey Clancy trial breaks his silence. All of this and more, 888-971-SAGE. I want to return to this California congresswoman who's blaming California gas prices on President Trump, number 73. Let's hear a little bit more of it.
0: Hi, everyone. It's Congresswoman Luz Rivas. I'm here at a gas station on Oxnard in Valley Village where the price per gallon is $6.54, and that's because of Trump's war of choice in Iran. If we ended this war today, gas prices would be lower. People are paying more for groceries, for rent, for health care, and now more for gas. This $6.54 a gallon is much higher than it is in other places in the country. The average cost of families in our district for basic living...
2: Okay, all right. Now, the price of gas in California, higher than all other 49 states before the war in Iran began. And at least she's conceding that once it stopped, the price will go back down. They were at a five-year low at that time. Did she praise President Trump for it? I doubt it. Now, let me tell you how sick this Trump derangement syndrome stuff is. I told you a few months ago, my next-door neighbor and I are talking. He introduces me to a friend that's visiting him from Arizona. So I said to the woman, about 45, 50 years old, what do you think happened to Nancy Guthrie? And she said, I believe Trump had something to do with it. So Nina and I started laughing because we thought she was joking. But then by the look on her face, I could tell she was not joking. I said, you're serious. She said, I certainly am. I said, what makes you think Trump had something to do with it? Well, when Trump said, I'm going to do everything I can to help them get to the bottom of it, I knew that he had something to do with it. So when Trump offered to provide assistance to solving this mystery, that told you that Trump had something to do with it. She said, that's right. What do you say? Other than check, please. Scotty? Where are you when I need you? This is how demented this stuff is. We're told for 4 years, that the borders are secured, even as hundreds of thousands of people are flooding across the border. Over 250,000 in just 1 month. And then when Alejandro Mayorkas, the DHS secretary, could no longer say it with a straight face. He said, well, it's as secure as it could possibly be given the absence of comprehensive immigration reform. We need that for our broken immigration system. Well, we have not had comprehensive immigration reform. And to the extent that you believe our system was broken, it remains broken. Yet somehow, some way, Trump 47 stopped this nonsense in 30 days. Now, whether you hate him or not, can you at least give him credit for doing something in 30 days that the Biden administration could not handle in 4 years? No, of course not. Gas prices, as I said a moment ago, before the war started, five-year low. Would you give him any credit for that? Of course not. The amount of money that we're spending on Ukraine became increasingly unpopular with the Republican base and with others. Trump pressured our allies to reimburse us for the expense for our support for Ukraine going forward. Isn't that a big deal? Nah, whatever. Trump negotiates the release of the hostages and their remains out of Gaza. Eh, nothing. Trump gets, as I said last hour, our allies to spend more of their GDP on defense to meet their obligations for NATO. Presidents have complained about it for years because they weren't doing it. And now, with the exception of Spain, the others have vowed to spend 5% of their GDP on defense. They weren't even doing the 2% that was expected before. Eh, whatever. Do you really think DEI is a good thing? That the government should be hiring based upon race, based upon ethnicity? Even in California, when the use of race for college admissions and hiring for government jobs and contracting for government jobs was put on the ballot, Californians voted against it. Now, that was some years ago. The demographics of the state have changed. Now the largest ethnic group in California are Hispanics. So the people that want race-based preferences put it back on the ballot. The use of race and ethnicity was supported by the LA Times. They endorsed it. The side that pushed for race-based hiring and admissions in the colleges outspent the other side probably 10, 15 to 1, and California voters still voted against it. So why then are you not giving President Trump credit for reversing the DEI policies of Barack Obama and Joe Biden and pressuring colleges to stop admitting based on race? We know they were doing it, and they're still doing it. Even liberal states like California don't like it. President Trump has stopped it. How about credit for that? Even Gavin Newsom gave him credit for the Trump accounts. And by the way, kids are automatically being enrolled in the Trump accounts, automatically getting $1,000 every single year, which can be matched up to $5,000 a year. Which means by the time a person like that turns 65, he or she could have $3, $4, $5 million in a Trump account. How about credit for that? Now, she mentioned rent. Rent went up more in the 4 years of Biden than under Trump. Credit for that? The jobs report last month came in much stronger than expected. Credit for that? Inflation numbers came much better last month than people thought. And the second quarter GDP had to be revised upward substantially. Any credit for that? It's just remarkable. Stock market record highs numerous times in the last couple of years, which means people's 401ks are a lot fatter than they were. Any credit for that? Trump derangement syndrome is real. It's a thing. This is the former deputy Treasury Secretary about gas prices, number 35.
1: Yeah, that's why when people say that it's the economy and not the war, really those two are completely related, because the resolution of the war will bring down gas prices. And people, when voters say the economy, they really mean gas prices. If you were to plot gas prices against the generic congressional ballot, they line up very closely with each other. And so even though the jobs market is going well, we have enormous investment going on, the Atlanta Fed forecast that we're going to have a blowout quarter, third quarter GDP number, the sourness about the economy seems to entirely be coming from gas prices, and as you said, diesel prices in particular.
2: Even though, as I pointed out, as a percentage of our income, the amount we spend on gas hasn't been this low in decades. Even though miles per gallon has doubled in the last several decades. So we're spending less per mile on gas than we did in a long time. And again, as I got a call yesterday, and she said, Larry, I'm just telling you, I spend a lot more on gas now than I did a little while ago, and it hurts. Understood. All I'm saying is that the concern about gas prices seem to be a lot less intense under Joe Biden than under Donald Trump, because the media keeps pounding and pounding and pounding this man. I've never seen anything like it. I thought they hated Richard Nixon. 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
3: Hey, it's Mark Davis. You know, sometimes the answers we're looking for come from places we didn't even know to look. Listen to this story from Diane H. Changed the way I think about what's possible.
4: I was told that I needed total knee replacement surgery on both knees. For years, I struggled just to walk. The worst part was that I was not able to lift and carry my infant grandbaby. That's when I found out about regenerative therapy. It gave me a non-surgical option, and I have no regrets. I am so grateful that I was able to avoid surgery and all the risks involved.
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7: 888-971-SAGE. 888-971-7243. I am Larry Elder. We are Salem News Channel. The book is called When Faith is Forbidden. The author is a radio host and a spokesperson for The Voice of Martyrs. That's an organization that was founded almost 60 years ago that serves persecuted Christians around the world. Background pretty incredible. Excuse me. Born here in California, raised in Papua New Guinea, now lives in Oklahoma. Please welcome to the program Todd Nettleton.
8: Thanks so much.
7: Todd, thank you so much for coming on. We were just talking about your being born and raised in Pasadena. I was just there, and I guess I thought I might stump Todd and ask him who the name the great man who was raised in Pasadena. He said Jackie Robinson. Did you have another one? Todd, the book is called When Faith is Forbidden. Tell us about the book.
8: Well, the book is really an invitation to come on a journey with me and meet persecuted Christians. And I've been working here at Voice of the Martyrs for 28 years. These are 40 of the most inspiring stories that I have heard in face-to-face interviews with persecuted Christians. And like I say, you come on a journey with me every day. We're going to meet a persecuted Christian. And my promise to you is your faith will look different on day 41. Because when you meet, when you hear the stories of people who were ready to die, ready to go to prison, ready to endure beatings, rather than give up their faith in Christ, it makes you want to be more bold in your own faith as well.
7: Why is the persecution, Todd, of Christians flying under the radar?
8: You know, I have a theory that it's one story per year will sort of rise to the national consciousness. A few years ago, it was the girls from Chibok in Nigeria that were kidnapped. It was Pastor Andrew Brunson being put on trial in Turkey. But it's kind of one time a year that sort of the national media talks about our persecuted brothers and sisters. The thing to understand, I think the reason for that is typically they see it in terms of a human rights issue. It's a let's protest, let's do something. If you read the scriptures, Jesus makes very clear that his followers will be persecuted, they will be hated, and so it's much more of a spiritual issue than it is a human rights issue. And I think, frankly, especially the secular media, they just don't understand that. They have a hard time covering that.
7: The book Faith is Forbidden, it's free, available on your website, vomlikemary.org/elder, vom.org/Larry, slash elder, vom.org/elder, rather. And Todd's program, radio program, airs more than 1,100.

0: It's that it pushes off the decisions necessary to really make the schools better, which is a focus on reading, focus on writing, focus on class discipline, consequences for people who act out. We've seen these things work. Mississippi used to have some of the worst schools in the nation. Now they're like 3 or 4 because they've gone back to the basics. They're not spending time on self-esteem and on turning out kids to be activists. They're spending time, effort on reading, on writing, on comprehension. And shockingly, by holding kids up to higher standards and making sure that there are consequences for those who act out, the schools turn out to perform a whole lot better. Now, remember all that stuff about free buses? So far, no soap. Number 46.
1: Now the MTA is laying out its preliminary plans for another possible hike in the coming months. Fox News' Frances Wang has all the details and reaction from commuters.
2: The riders point out when you take the bus or the train 2 times a day, 5 times a week, the cost can really add up. Base fares just went up to $3 this January, and now the MTA is already talking about increasing it again next March. No matter which line you take or which route you ride, the price has been moving in only one direction, up.
3: I'm not happy about it at all. But what can we do?
2: For more than 8 years, the base fare held steady at $2.75. It increased to $2.90 in 2023, then to $3 this January. For riders who depend on transit every day, word of yet another increase comes as a shock. But many say they have no other choice.
4: March 2027.
3: Oh, I didn't know that at all.
2: This commuter is trying to save up for a car. And even riders who can handle another increase know that's not the case for everyone.
5: Just because I can afford it doesn't mean it's affordable.
2: At Wednesday's board meeting, MTA leaders acknowledge the pressure. They say costs are rising faster than revenue, while fare evasion is above 40%.
6: My view is the riders should not have to bear the full brunt of the cost, but we need a strategy.
2: The MTA says it is working to expand half-price fares for more eligible New Yorkers. But remember, this proposed fare change has not been formally approved, and the exact amount is still not definite. The MTA would still need to release the final proposal, hold public hearings, accept comment before the board takes a final vote. In Harlem, I'm Frances Wang, Fox 5 News.
0: So, where are the free buses? They're already losing money. 40% fare evasion. Zora Mamdami says every New Yorker deserves a job that's extremely cool and reliable. I'm not making this up. 31.
7: Because today we are rolling out our job menu. Like any good bodega breakfast board, everything on it is a variation of something that New Yorkers know and love. The BEC, or as we call it, Bringing Economic Change. First up is an item that we at City Hall like to call an ECRJ. And no, I'm not talking about an egg and cheese on a roll with jalapenos, though that is incredible. I am talking about an extremely cool and reliable job. Every New Yorker deserves an ECRJ and the stability, good pay, and benefits that it provides. And yet for many New Yorkers, as you just heard from Commissioner Minaya, searching for a role in city government, that opportunity has long sat just out of reach. Piles of paperwork, bureaucracy that is impossible to navigate, and a lack of application assistance have made
0: An ECRJ. Every New Yorker deserves an ECRJ. An extremely cool, reliable job. Isn't socialism wonderful? 888-971-SAGE. AI up next. I'm Larry Elder.
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0: 6, Psalms 31, verse 20, Isaiah 26, verse 20, Revelation 3:10, Psalms 27, verse 5. These are all talking that may we be hidden away. So when you see those terms, counted worthy and may be hidden away, it's telling you that we must walk in the light of the Lord to escape the things that's coming upon the earth. And, you know, it says in 2 Timothy 4:8, a crown to be given to those who love his appearing. Do we love the Lord? You know, if we do love the Lord, he has rewards for us. If you don't love the Lord, you know, I get asked people all the time, well, what are we supposed to do? And I says, keep the two greatest commandments. Love the Lord your God with all your heart, all your soul, all your might, and love your neighbor as yourself. Everything is based off those two commandments. So if you follow those commandments, you're in good order, Kevin.
1: Well, I don't think that it's possible to accept Jesus' completed work on the cross, if we're being honest, and not have profound, deep, moving gratitude for what that sacrifice ultimately fulfills for us. When it spans the gap of our sin nature and our sinful actions, and we are able to understand that he paid that price on our behalf, that should motivate us to a love of him that is almost inexplicable. When I talk about how we should live and the culture being opposed to us, I really do mean it when I say it almost doesn't even matter what the culture says to us, what the culture treats us like, what the culture says about our God and our and his word, because we're living in the reality of ultimately what Jesus did for us, and it defeated everything else that was there. So loving the Lord your God with all your heart, once we've understood what grace accomplished, should be the natural outflow and should be the natural reaction. I think of things like this all the time, Alan, where if somebody does something very nice for me, a favor of some sort, they go out of their way, I feel indebted to them. I feel grateful for them. There's all kinds of feelings that I feel about how I didn't deserve that kindness, and yet they showed it to me anyway. How much more so is the perfect God of the universe sacrificing himself on the cross on our behalf, giving up everything so that we could have that reconciliation? That should drive us to that deeper level of love that would fulfill that commandment, loving the Lord our God with all of our heart and mind and soul. So really good stuff. Thank you for helping us understand the 10th day of Tishri and the memorial of the blowing. There are still two more that we're going to get into, Leviticus 23, verses 34, and Leviticus 23, verse 41, before we're done tomorrow. And then on Friday, we're going to put it all together and ask the big question, what does it mean? But Dr. Moorhead, thank you for spending some time with us today.
0: I am so happy to be with you, Kevin. 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
1: 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We've got an enormous show straight ahead. Don't go anywhere.
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2: With SRN News, I'm John Scott. Terror in the sky. Quick thinking by passengers and crew members may have saved the lives of all on board a Fly Dubai flight from Dubai to Tel Aviv today.
3: The Israeli defense minister calling this an attempted terrorist attack. The pilot, who was stabbed by the co-pilot, was severely injured and bleeding, but able to do two things. He was able to click open the cockpit door, and he was able to send two signals in code to the tower, alerting that there was trouble on board this flight.
2: Correspondent Laura Witters, the co-pilot, arrested upon landing in Saudi Arabia. President Trump taking his midterm campaign on the road. He'll be in Denton, Texas tomorrow to tour the Peterbilt Motors facility and deliver remarks to workers later in the day. The president travels to rural Durant, Oklahoma for a rally. On Friday, the president makes a visit to Mobile, Alabama. This is SRN News.
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4: The communist, socialist, terrorist-loving, mollycoddling mayor of New York City is being sued. 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
0: 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Don't Sharia My Texas, exposes an America under siege from within.
8: Clerics are openly calling for the takeover of this country.
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0: 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The powerful new documentary, Remember the Alamo. Don't Sharia My Texas, exposes an America under siege from within.
8: Clerics are openly calling for the takeover of this country.
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8: Clerics are openly calling for the takeover of this country.
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18: Featuring the music of Dick Tunney and the Dream in Color Orchestra. 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It's Kevin McCullough, Monday through Friday, on That Kevin Show. And now, from the Connors and Sullivan Broadcast Studios, the man who is not what he wants to be, but is way grateful that he's not who he used to be. Here, Kevin.
23: All right, Kevin McCullough, glad to have you with us. Welcome to hour number two. And any information that we get, any new information that we get about the hijacked airliner in Israel, we will try to bring to your attention as best we can in this coming hour. We've always got interesting things to talk about on Wednesday, and part of what we do with the Wednesday show is we dedicate some of the time to discuss wellness and wellness strategies for your life. Today we're going to talk about maybe one of the less exciting parts of that, but certainly important, and that is how much it costs you to stay healthy, and we've got some real solutions for you. So stick around. It's going to be a fantastic hour. I want to talk to you about something that strikes me as timely. The next time that a chatbot, do you know what a chatbot is? Hands, show of hands. Tanika, do you know what a chatbot is? Okay. Matt, Alex, you guys know? Okay, everybody knows. The ChatGPT, Claude, you know, some of the others that are out there. The next time it tells you it understands your concerns, consider a different possibility. It may not know your concerns at all. Its owners may be trying to understand more about how much your concerns are worth. And here's why. Anthropic, the company behind Claude, is preparing to go public. Its IPO filing is now giving investors their first serious look under the hood. OpenAI, the company behind ChatGPT, is preparing for an eventual IPO as well, although its plans have reportedly been pushed into next year. Either way, the direction that they're headed should get our attention. We're approaching a moment when companies supplying answers to millions of people will face an increasingly public demand to produce returns for their investors. Now, what happens when the answer that helps you most makes the company less money? Are you going to get the best answer? Listen, I am not opposed to profit. I earn a living operating businesses. Employees deserve paychecks. Workers deserve to get paid. Investors deserve an opportunity to earn returns. Useful technology requires resources. But profit makes a terrible god. And artificial intelligence gives the people pursuing it an extraordinary opportunity to influence people who may never recognize that they're being influenced. That's the problem. Influencing people who may never even recognize that they are being influenced. A chatbot can organize your week, It can research a subject or explain something complicated. It can also respond to your loneliness or affirm your grievances. It can learn which words keep you coming back. Those are very different kinds of usefulness. If growth becomes the overriding objective in taking AI public, the temptation isn't difficult to imagine. More conversations, more personal information, more dependence, more opportunities to sell something. Nobody has to walk into a boardroom and announce, "Let's manipulate people." The spreadsheet can do that automatically. Reward the behavior. Watch the numbers go up. Eventually, somebody stops asking what the behavior costs. And this is where I get really uncomfortable. When an assistant quietly becomes a salesman. Think about it. You ask for advice. It recommends a purchase. Was that recommendation best for your family or best for somebody's commission? You ask about a controversy. It gives you a confident answer. Did you get evidence or an interpretation? Somebody's worldview may be dressed up as settled fact. Already, users have to distinguish fluency from accuracy, and public market pressure could make that even harder if companies prioritize persuasion, speed, and customer retention over careful answers. Going public can bring accountability, but to me it seems secondary. Things like financial disclosures, audited statements, more people looking at management and asking questions, all that stuff matters. Anthropic is also organized as a public benefit corporation, which legally requires its leadership to balance investor interests with its stated public mission and the interests of people affected by its conduct. That's worth knowing, but it doesn't make the tension disappear. It means Anthropic has at least attempted to account for itself in a structural manner. But an audited balance sheet can't tell you whether a chatbot is teaching your teenager to think clearly. Shareholders have rights. Your child may simply become an account. As these companies move toward Wall Street, everybody else in AI is going to have choices to make. Some will chase comparable capital. Others will distinguish themselves through privacy and independence and stronger safeguards. Maybe that produces healthy competition. I would hope that it would. Or maybe caution starts looking expensive. Here's what I want. I want somebody inside these companies who can still say no to a profitable idea. Which is one of the reasons why I've been telling you about Dominion.chat. Dominion is a partner of my show. I want that stated plainly so you know where I'm coming from. Dominion isn't pretending those questions can somehow be answered without moral assumptions, and I appreciate that, especially for families, especially for mine. But I also need an AI to do actual work, and Dominion handles research, writing assistance, source citations, content guardrails. The company says its architecture used special models for different jobs and then a separate judge model to review answers for doctrinal fidelity and legal and logical and legal consistency. That's their description of the system, and it's an interesting approach to a very real problem. Can I see where the answer came from? Can I examine it? Can my family use this technology without checking our convictions at the door? Those things all matter to me. And no, putting Christian on a piece of software doesn't make it infallible. I still want us to have to check the facts, recognize that Christians disagree about theology, and use judgment. Please use judgment. The entire point of an assistant is to help us fulfill our responsibilities, not surrender them. That's ultimately why I support the direction Dominion has chosen. It's trying to build useful technology around convictions that put human beings above the commercial opportunity. And I want you to be able to try it too. I'm offering a free one-year subscription at Dominion.chat if you go to my promotions page on my website, thatkevinshow.com. Use that page and that link, explore it. Ask hard questions, examine the answers. The truth is, AI's future could bring real chaos. Livelihoods will be disrupted. Trust can be manipulated. Enormous power could end up concentrated in very few hands. So I keep coming back to a pretty simple test. Does this tool leave us better equipped to work, learn, love our families, and serve our neighbors? Or does it leave us more dependent, more isolated, and easier to manipulate? 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And when these other ones are going public, that really worries me. 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Kevin McCullough coming right back. Hi, Kevin McCullough. 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If you're a Christian, you know the story of the crucifixion, but have you ever really considered what Jesus physically endured? The Suffering of the Lamb examines the historical and archaeological evidence surrounding Christ's passion, drawing from ancient sources and archaeological discoveries. Detailed illustrations help you visualize what actually happened, while the book also explores the deeper question of why Christ suffered in this particular way. 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

0: mortgages, car payments, everything. The cost of groceries and health insurance premiums are the exact same things. We try to keep pace with plans that will do a good job for people.
1: Well, this is what blows me away about all of that is that it's almost like they get that it's hard for us and they're trying to help us back in return everywhere that they can. And I just don't know of companies or insurance brokers or anybody else in the business that generally behaves that way. And so this is why I want to wave your flag and sing your praises everywhere I can. You've helped us immensely, and we've only been with you for like 4 months.
0: Yeah, I recently helped a man that was diagnosed with stage 4 cancer to get a $20,000 a month drug for about $1,000 a month, and it would extend his life theoretically 6 to 8 months. So that's another example of how we just have been able to help people. He was on his own. He never would have found that solution. So we just have a heart to help and serve people that are looking for a better solution out there. We can definitely help.
1: You really, really can. Friends, let me just give you his phone number before we go to break. 817-449-5557. 817-449-5557. And of course, mention that Kevin show when you call, because Vic will be glad to know that he helped another person from our audience. You're licensed in all 50 states. You've been doing this 20 years. You've got, 22, almost 23 companies that you're helping with folks. I'm not surprised that the average savings that you're being able to affect for people is in the 30% to 40% range. I think that's incredible. For us, it was exactly true. And friends, I just can't express to you enough how strongly I feel that if you are debating even the insurance plan you're paying for through your employer. Look, some employers have really great plans, and if they pay for all of it, then that's great. But if you get stuck with some of the bill, you might just want to compare. And if you're a small business owner and you're providing benefits for your employees, you definitely need to be calling Vic, because these types of creative plans are going to get you further down the road. And friends, if you're like us and you don't have either of those options, and you as a family, you're trying to provide for your own family effective insurance, you've got to call them. 817-449-5557. 817-449-5557. When we come back, Vic, there's been some news about the enrollment period that is about to open up for the Affordable Care, AFC, ACA, the ACA, et cetera. And there's some ways that people need to be thinking about this and could maybe take advantage of something surrounding it. And then a little bit later on, what's up with seniors and Medicare? Lots of changes on lots of different fronts. Let's talk about all of them. When we come back, I'm Calvin McCullough. Glad to have you with us.
2: 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Hugh Hewitt doesn't want the bureaucrats regulating AI.
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2: 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The Answer.
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0: Kurt Almy is candidate for United States Senate out in Montana. Kurt, thanks for coming by. We'll check in with you probably right after the election, which looks like you're in control right now, but you can't take anything for granted. We take a break, talk United Nations when we come back on the Scott Jennings Show.
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8: This is John Catsimatidis. Is AI changing everything? Well, there are many, many opinions. AI, to me, all it is a super Google machine. Well, what does that mean? There is no artificial intelligence. It's only as good as the programmer. Intelligence? No. Searching more places to create that it looks like intelligence? Yes. Overrated at this point? Absolutely. But again, it will need some kind of regulation. We don't want to change history. Finally, I agree with President Trump. We have to win the AI game worldwide and beat every other country. That way, we keep America the greatest country in the world as we are used to. At the end, I believe Donald J. Trump is making the right decision on AI. America has to be number one in this category. I'm John Catsimatidis, and that's the Cats.
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2: 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The Answer. The very definition of never back down. Here's Scott Jennings.
0: And welcome back to the Scott Jennings Show here on Wednesday, September the 30th. Last week, President Trump went before the United Nations and delivered a message that sounded pretty common sense to me. And that message was, a country has the right to decide who comes through its borders. Its government answers to its own people, and international cooperation does not require surrendering your national sovereignty. Pretty basic starting point for a conversation about the United Nations. You can believe in legal immigration. You can believe in helping people who are in rough circumstances. And you can believe that the American people still get to decide the rules for entering the United States. Here's how the president put it at the UN.
13: It is deeply ironic that the United Nations has an entire institution, the UNESCO group of people and countries devoted to protecting cultural heritage, yet with their ceaseless promotion of mass migration, these globalists are actively destroying the greatest cultures and most extraordinary heritage in all of history. There is no human right to illegal immigration, but there is a right to remain a sovereign nation, and we want to remain a sovereign nation, and so should you.
0: That's the principle. Now comes the work, getting other countries to cooperate, defending American interests, and making sure the United Nations actually delivers something for the people paying the bills, which is you. Joining me to discuss, Ambassador Mike Walz, America's ambassador to the United Nations, and Ambassador Jeff Bardos, who handles UN management and reform for the U.S. government. Gentlemen, welcome to the Scott Jennings Show.
14: Yeah. Great to be with you, Scott.
15: Thank you for
0: having
15: us.
0: Good to see you, boys. Thank you all for your time today. Ambassador Walz, when President Trump delivered that message about illegal immigration and national sovereignty, what reaction did you get from other delegations? Were there leaders who maybe agree privately but feel like they're hemmed in by their domestic politics and can't say so publicly?
14: Well, Scott, I mean, you actually nailed it in your intro. The starting point from President Trump's perspective, certainly from ours, and from a number of nations, a growing number of nations, should be accountability to their own people, should be what your national position is. And as you stated, international cooperation on issues does not mean supporting those issues to this kind of globalist ideology, whether that's on climate, whether that's on immigration and these kind of, you know, borderless climate flows, or even, I think an example of that, we defeated a move earlier this year in the International Maritime Organization. Never heard of it, but it governs international shipping and international waters, that tried to impose a carbon tax, a global carbon tax on global shipping that would have amounted to $1 billion a month that would have gone into a climate slush fund. So, You know, I think our position is we are blocking and tackling for American interests. That doesn't mean we're walking away. That doesn't mean we're not cooperating. But it does mean we are going to put America first, as the president said. And to answer your question privately, a lot of countries absolutely agree. Increasingly publicly, particularly in Latin America, where we've seen this huge shift under President Trump's second term, our way. But it's still, I think Jeff would agree, an everyday fight.
15: How much of that message was aimed at our allies in Europe? They've been overrun with mass migration. I think it's warped their domestic politics. They are no longer a bulwark in the defense of Western civilization. Was that who he was hoping was listening most closely to those words?
14: Well, I mean, I'll let Jeff jump in here. I think it was back to our own audience, number one, domestically here at home. I think he's going to take every opportunity to remind people that under the Biden administration, we had wide open borders, that we had, 10 to 20 million people, depending on how you count, flood in. And it was absolutely out of control with all kinds of issues. But yeah, also to the Europeans as well. I think, as Jeff says, as they're committing, civilizational suicide, they use these multilateral institutions like the UN, like the International Organization for Migration and others to try to set the rules. And we're just not, this president is not going to put up with it.
15: Ambassador Bardoz, what do you hear from your counterparts in other countries about this particular topic? I mean, I think President Trump is saying things out loud that a lot of them wish they could say. Maybe they feel like they can't.
16: Yeah, absolutely. So a year ago, our first day actually at work at Post, a year ago when the president spoke here in New York, the president said the UN has great potential, but it's not living up to its potential. And he went through a number of ways it was not. And he spoke clearly, as he always does, about migration and protecting sovereignty and protecting borders. And so he returned a year later, just last week, and he gave a scorecard, as he likes to do, and he did it brilliantly. He said, here's what my administration has achieved over the last year. Historic budget cuts, never happened before, over $1 billion, 4,000 bureaucrats cut, all sorts of institutional reform on the financial side. But the president reminded everybody again, this issue of sovereignty, of protecting your border, protecting your people, be proud of it. Don't shy away from it. And so the president, I believe, was saying, once again, we've made these financial reforms, but looking ahead, we're going to drive these other reforms through the UN, and my team's going to do it with the leadership of Ambassador Waltz and the support and leadership of Secretary Rubio and the president's messaging. We are carrying forward on that. And everybody knows we're serious because we achieved it over the last year, and they know that we're going to achieve even more on this issue and other issues in the coming year.
14: Scott, this organization, the UN, had never, ever had a budget cut in 80 years. It had only grown, right? And, we're calling it putting on a diet, but that doesn't mean we're walking away. Mainstream media, others want to, the isolationist Trump administration is putting their head in the sand. That's not only is that not the case, he has pretty much directed us to solve almost every problem in the world. The 8-piece deals that he talks about and the others that we're engaging. And sometimes the UN is a useful vehicle for doing that. When I talk to kind of audiences on the right and they say, why do we even bother? This is anti-America. It's anti-Semitic. It's a hot mess. It's duplicative. I say to bipartisan audiences, look, however you feel about climate, however you feel, we don't need 7 UN agencies on that, right? 4 UN agencies on women. Like, we can put this place on a diet. Let's do fewer things better. And what does that mean? One, let's get it refocused on peace and security, but stopping wars, ending wars, keeping the peace. Number two, to our audiences on the right, we have a president that values putting diplomacy first as a first option. You need one place in the world where everybody can talk. I want it in New York, not in Beijing or Moscow or Brussels. And then number three, burden sharing is part of an America First foreign policy. I don't want Bill Clinton sent U.S. troops into Haiti. I don't think that was the right move. We now have a UN gang suppression force in Haiti dealing with the gangs that have taken over that country or spreading across the Caribbean and in Gaza. I don't think we want to see U.S. troops in Gaza. We can't ignore it. And now we have an international force going in. For many of these countries, they need a UN kind of stamp of approval in their own domestic laws to send these international peacekeeping forces. And so the place can work for us. They are working, as Jeff said, the president listed actually where the UN is now working with us, thanks to some reforms and refocus on Iran, on counterterrorism, on areas like Haiti, Sudan, Gaza. But this is, if you think cleaning up the federal government was a mess, imagine cleaning up the globalist government.
15: Well, you know, at a macro level, the federal government under Trump is at its smallest headcount since the mid-1960s. He's encouraged and I guess ordered all of you all who hold major positions in the government to right-size the bureaucracy. It sounds like you've had some success with that there at the UN. You did bring up Iran. I want to shift to that. We're speaking with Ambassador Mike Waltz and Ambassador Jeff Bardos, our representatives of the United Nations from the U.S. government. What was the chatter behind the scenes last week? I mean, seems to me Iran is now finally at the final point here. Their economy is in free fall. They haven't exported a drop of oil since July. The U.S. naval blockade has worked. And finally, everybody's coming to the realization that Trump was right. I'm interested in the behind-the-scenes conversations in the international community last week in New York.
14: Well, our Gulf allies have been with us since day one. And, you know, interestingly, those are the allies that by far are getting hit the hardest. Our European allies, frankly, are still kind of hand-wringing about it in many ways. Things are better now after the Greenland deal, which nobody in the media seems to want to talk about. They wanted to have a collective meltdown that it was the end of NATO 6 months ago. And yet here we are with an agreement that secures the United States, secures the Northern Hemisphere. The Arctic is a place of increasing competition. And now no one, even on CNN really wants to talk about it. I think the final thing is, you know, again, back to the why does the UN matter? Why do we bother? We can put sanctions in place and, of course, largest economy in the world. But when we get others to put sanctions in, that really isolates the Iranian economy. What we call snapback sanctions are now in place, and it's getting all of our allies to enforce it like Scott Bessent is doing with his team around the world.
16: And let's, Scott, on that.
15: Yeah, go ahead,
16: on
15: Jeff,
16: that topic,
15: please.
16: I was just going to say quiet leadership from the U.S. working with so many of our partners like Bahrain, the General Assembly, in the Security Council, 146 nations came together to make a clear statement about freedom of navigation. The Iranian delegation, we didn't speak to them directly about this, but we've heard from everyone else that it drives them absolutely crazy that with U.S. leadership and Gulf leadership, they were told by the international community what you're doing is beyond the pale. And that when they lose the battle here at the UN, which is set up to favor rogue nations like Iran, it drives them absolutely up a wall.
15: Yeah, I'm not sure how much freedom of navigation they need since we sunk their navy in its entirety, but we can talk about that later.
14: But the shipping, it's for the shipping. And that, just to reinforce that, everybody – you know, in the media says, well, no one's with us, no one's with the United States. No, a UN record 146 countries are siding with us against them, that what they're doing is in violation of international law.
15: Well, and look what we've accomplished here. We've got oil flows now coming out of the Middle East back to pre-war levels. We've taken away their main leverage point. They wanted to hold the world hostage on the Strait of Hormuz, and we've taken that away. And now they're saying, oh, we want to make a deal now. And, oh, by the way, American people, please vote Democrat in the upcoming election. They waited way too long. And now
14: Scott,
15: President Trump is
14: taking
15: it away.
14: They positioned that deal, right, as, oh, we're just trying to peacefully enter into a ceasefire and look at the big, bad President Trump who declined it, right, as their foreign minister was here, who, by the way, we gave a visa and allowed to come here, was doing all of the rounds on the media. The deal was garbage. That's why the president rejected it. And they've lost their leverage over the straits, as you just said.
15: Yeah.
14: But they wanted everything up front. They wanted all of the sanctions relief, all of the access to the frozen assets. They wanted everything released up front on the promise that they would talk in good faith. I don't think so. And Trump doesn't take bad deals.
15: That voice you're hearing, Ambassador Mike Waltz, also Ambassador Jeff Bartos, our representatives of the United Nations. We'll have more with them in just a moment. I do, by the way, gentlemen, I want to return to this Greenland deal because I feel somewhat vindicated on this, having touted this many times in front of hysterical panels, but we'll get your views on that in just a moment. First, a quick word from our friends and partners at Ghost Bed. 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
6: With SRN News, I'm John Scott. The U.S. pulling its troops out of Iraq after a mission that's lasted 12 years.
7: The U.S. military has had troops in northern Iraq since 2014, battling ISIS as part of Operation Inherent Resolve. The terrorists were defeated in 2019, and a withdrawal plan was negotiated in 2024, with a final pullout date set for this year on September 30th. Roughly 2,500 troops have been stationed in Iraq, and only a few hundred are remaining. Iraq is set to hold a national holiday, marking the complete withdrawal of U.S. troops. I'm Mark Mayfield.
6: Arkansas taking 3 states to the U.S. Supreme Court over state laws protecting doctors who mail abortion pills past local bans. The coalition arguing that these protections illegally tie Arkansas's hands from prosecuting doctors mailing so-called abortion pills into that state. This is SRN News.
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8: 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So unemployment claims falling and a sign that historically low layoffs are taking place for Americans this year. 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It really is bordering on unprecedented.
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17: This is John Catsimatidis. Is AI changing everything? Well, there are many, many opinions. AI, to me, all it is a super Google machine. Well, what does that mean? There is no artificial intelligence. It's only as good as the programmer. Intelligence? No. Searching more places to create that it looks like intelligence? Yes. Overrated at this point? Absolutely. But again, it will need some kind of regulation. We don't want to change history. Finally, I agree with President Trump. We have to win the AI game worldwide and beat every other country. That way, we keep America the greatest country in the world as we are used to. At the end, I believe Donald J. Trump is making the right decision on AI. America has to be number one in this category. I'm John Catsimatidis, and that's the Cat's Corner.
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20: Morning glory and evening grace, America. I'm Hugh Hewitt. Ever had a Valium hangover? I had to take a couple of Valium yesterday for an MRI, and I'm like swimming through the day. It's like swimming. But I have a lot of prep here. And I will endeavor to make it very interesting for you, because luckily some of it's Abdul El Sayed. Now, yesterday was easy. It was the Abdul El Sayed day. If you missed it, It's over at my YouTube channel, all of it, 93 minutes of Abdul Sayed. And I encourage you to go to get it. But this is the new clip that surfaced today, cut number 36.
1: I remember I walked into one of these liquor stores. It was a gas station, actually. And guy saw the name on my credit card, and he was like, "Oh, your name's Abdurrahman." I was like, "It is Abdurrahman, clearly." And he's like, "Oh, are you Muslim?" I was like, "My name is Abdurrahman. Literally, my name means worshiper of God, the most merciful. Like, you don't get any more. I think my middle name is Muhammad. I mean, you can't get any more Muslim than that, right?" Like, I was like, "Yes." And it was one of those sort of like condescending, like, "Well, you're not Muslim enough" kind of things. And he was like, "Brother, your beard." I was like, "Excuse me?" He's like, "You know, your beard's not long enough." I was like, "Wait, I think I got the wrong thing. I'd come up with water." So I came back, like, put my water back. I came back with a fifth, right? And I was like, "I actually wanted to buy this." He's like, "Wait, what?" I was like, this is what I came here for." And he was like, "Well, you can't buy that." I was like, "You can't sell that," right? So I just threw it on the ground and walked out.
20: All right. Do we believe that? No. I don't believe that. Do you believe that? No. I think he's a liar. I think it's identity politics. I don't think it will play in Michigan. Now, ethnicity is wonderful. Your background is wonderful. Tell everything you can about your background. But then finish on, "But I'm an American." We got an example of that today. It's Hispanic Heritage Month, and they had a big White House gathering. President Trump spoke a lot. I'll play some of that later in the program. But I want to lead with Secretary Rubio, who spoke today at the White House Hispanic Heritage Month event, cut number 35.
21: Thank you, Mr. President, for hosting this event. Muchas gracias por estar aquí con nosotros en el día de hoy. All I would say is Hispanic Americans, we are Americans. We love this country. We love it. And we love it because so many of us either know firsthand or through our parents or grandparents what life is like in other countries. And so we know how special this country is. It's the place that gave us freedom. It's the place that gave us opportunity. It's the place that's given our parents, our grandparents, and many of you the chance not just to do well in life, but to do the most important thing any of us ever want, and that is to leave our children better off than ourselves. That is what makes America special. That's why we love it. That's why we're passionate about it. That is our heritage in this country. We are proud to be Americans, and I'm proud to be here and to serve under you, Mr. President. Thank you. Thank you.
20: So that's the high point. Now I want to tell you about the real high point. Earlier today, 174 people were on the equivalent of Flight 93. They were going to die in an act of terrorism because an Omani pilot on Fly Dubai, that's the airline, is going from UAE or Dubai to Tel Aviv, regular route. And the pilot is an Indian gentleman, you know, from the subcontinent, India. And the co-pilot is an Omani, and they're locked in their fuselage. They're locked up in the pilot control room. And the Omani produces a knife, and he repeatedly stabs the Indian captain, who doesn't die and doesn't give up. He gets up and gets to the door, and he opens the door, which is reinforced, and he yells, "Help." Now, there are 174 Israelis on this plane. They happen to have had a couple of guys who could handle the bad guy, and then they happen to have a pilot, and they happen to have a doctor. They had two pilots, actually, and they landed the plane. And I just got to say, God is good, and don't try that with 174 Israelis or with a captain who is the real deal. The hand of God is still on that because the right kind of stab by the Omani killer, would-be killer, could have disabled the captain. And you put it into a nosedive. I don't know if he's over Tel Aviv. They ended up landing in Saudi Arabia. The backstory of all that is they landed in Saudi Arabia. And then planes came and fetched them to Israel. Because while Saudi Arabia is not an official member of the Abraham Accords, they are in a cold peace with Israel, as the whole region is. And Iran is going to go. I'm going to talk about Iran with Danny Pletka in the next segment. They're dying. They're losing. President Trump had this to say on White House boarding of Air Force One yesterday, gaggle, cut number 8, at the AI gaggle, cut number 18.
22: Iran, in your opinion, about to give up, about to concede, surrender?
23: Well, they're doing very poorly. I don't know if they're going to give up yet, but they'll give up, but they're doing very poorly. You know, we took more oil out of the Hormuz Strait over the last couple of days than at any point in history, including long before we had the war to stop the nuclear weapon. And this is to stop the nuclear weapon. Iran will not have a nuclear weapon.
20: I think he's right. I think they're going to give up. Now, earlier today, I was up early to do Fox and Friends with Brian Kilmeade on the elections. I want to play that hit for you because it's a great way to summarize where I am on the election, cut number 23.
0: Hugh discussed this and put it in perspective. Fox News contributor Hugh Hewitt. So the polls are the polls. But what do the numbers say about the policies that could fuel an economy, Hugh?
20: Good morning, Brian. I'm glad you bring up focus on the numbers. 4 years ago during the Biden midterms, inflation was 7.7%. Today it's 3.4%. 4 years ago during the Biden midterms, groceries are growing up 12% or more year over year. It is now 2.2% under President Trump. Right now we know the gas at the pump is $4.50 a gallon. 4 years ago it went from $5 in June to $3.80 in November, the same arc that we're on now because President Trump and the American military have won the Battle of Hormuz and the oil is coming out. And what the Journal focused on, the cost of housing, 4 years ago under Joe Biden was going up more than 5% a year. It's down below 4% a year now and falling as supply comes online. So every time the Democrats talk about price at the pump, the Republicans have got to widen the aperture, as President Trump does, and said, look at what we've done in 2 years. Look at the Iowa steel mill that he was talking about on Monday. We've reshored manufacturing. We're at full employment. We're winning in Iran. The oil is flowing. The overall picture is great. So focus on the numbers, right, and the polls will follow, as they did this morning. By the way, in the Washington Post, it's a statistical tie in Michigan. Mike Rogers has caught Abdul El-Sayed, and I think Abdul El-Sayed is falling like a rock. And in Minnesota, it's a dead heat between Michelle Tafoya, who's a fabulous candidate, and Peggy Flanagan, who's an awful candidate. So I think the bad new bear in the legacy media, they want to focus on the pump. It's important, but it's not the only thing, and voters are smart.
0: Right, and I think if Republicans are smart, they would say, let's look at the policies. Yeah, and the numbers are numbers. Let's see what we can do. For example, why is gas up? Well, we had a 47-year problem. We're dealing directly with Iran. We know about the Strait of Hormuz. Well, why was gas up during Joe Biden's day? How about they shut down and canceled leases in Alaska? How about they banned offshore drilling in the Gulf of America and Atlantic coast? And how about pausing leases on federal lands? And how about just refusing to do all this drilling while draining the strategic oil reserve, which was supposed to be there for an emergency? And the emergency was, it was the midterms, and they want us to live on solar panels. So this is one thing that I think Republicans have fallen short. They haven't messaged their policies. They looked at the numbers as opposed to the Democrats, who have not been asked about their policies except for let's tax billionaires and Medicare for all, which makes no sense.
20: Medicare for all is a disaster. I'm going to watch for President Trump being out 31 out of 31 days in October, maybe twice a day. He is the get out the vote machine for the MAGA base and for everyone who doesn't want their inflation to go nuts. And I'll point out one other policy, Brian. You bring in Democrats, they go back to the every dollar of defense spending increase has got to be matched by a dollar of giveaway spending to our favorite groups. That's the most inflationary thing. That's what Joe Biden did in the first year with his Inflation Reduction Act that unleashed inflation. I mean, it was so wild 4 years ago. Americans don't forget it. They don't forget the border being open. They don't forget any of that. They don't forget Afghanistan collapsing. Trump has won in Iran. He's won in the Battle of Strait of Hormuz. He's won with his economic policies. I think the Republicans have a good case to make. They just have to make it every day, morning, noon, and night. And I think they're beginning to get into that groove, and they got plenty of time to make the argument.
0: Right, and there's a few things that are going to happen. The Canadian trade deal has to land. That would help. And the other thing would help them would be a resolve in Iran. And those two things are unscripted. We'll see what happens in the next month. Hugh Hewitt, thanks so much. Always great.
20: I enjoyed doing it with Brian. Brian knows his politics left, right, and center. 31 days is enough time. It's actually 35 days. But you got to do it every day. Every day you've got to say the numbers. You've got to say inflation is at 3.4%. Gas prices are coming down because we've won in Iran the Battle of the Strait of Hormuz. By the way, groceries are up 2.2% this year. They were up 12.2% in the year of Joe Biden's midterms. Just remind people, the border was open. Millions of people coming across, vanishing into the interior. It's absolutely closed tight now. Talk, talk, talk. Persuade. I'll be right back on The Hugh Hewitt Show.
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25: This is Carol Platt-Liebel for townhall.com. British police arrested five young men near an airbase used by American forces. They were suspected of explosives offenses and preparing a terrorist act. Today, all five are out on bail. Authorities call them British nationals, but won't release their names. Police are investigating possible foreign state involvement. Iran denies any role. The public's been told almost nothing, and while investigators are still working out what happened, every suspect has been released. Police say bail conditions are strict, but armed officers responded. Bomb disposal experts examined the scene. If the threat was serious enough for that, why is releasing all five safe? These men certainly deserve due process. But official secrecy and pompous reassurances are no substitute for protecting the public. This kind of politically correct, cowardly complacency is how once great civilizations die.
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20: Welcome back, America. I'm Hugh Hewitt. Andy Burnham is the new Prime Minister of the United Kingdom. He made an announcement today. I'll play it for my guests. We're waiting for Danny Plutko, who will be here shortly from American Enterprise Institute. Here's Andy Burnham, UK Prime Minister, cut number 34.
27: Strong indications that Iran played a part in what happened over the weekend at RAF Fairford. But of course, it remains an ongoing, complex and serious police investigation. And of course, we are working closely with our colleagues in the United States of America. So it's ongoing. I have held a COBRA meeting as I've been here at the conference in Liverpool. We are on top of it in every possible way imaginable. The police in Gloucestershire, our counter-terrorism police, have done an outstanding job. I thank them for that. We will say more in due course, but we can confirm our belief that we believe Iran to have played a part.
20: So, I don't know if you heard

0: problem is that every time we're willing to write this off.
1: We should not be willing to write this off, and I'm glad at least the new prime minister admits it's Iran. Danny, I'm glad you're in Israel. It's a miracle that that airplane did not crash into Israel's buildings or airspace today by the Oman. It's a miracle that the Indian pilot opened the door before he collapsed. It's a miracle there were Israeli pilots on the plane. Miracle. I mean, is that the talk of Jerusalem today?
0: So weirdly, no, because people can't get to the bottom of what actually happened. The problem for Israel and for the world is that politics are so important, Hugh. The antipathy towards the Israeli prime minister is so strong that when he says there was an attempted hijacking, people don't want to believe him. And so rather than talking about this all day today, about the heroism of these people, about the nightmare that this could have been, we are talking about who was the good guy, what really happened here, was it really a hijacking? And you've seen the New York Times suggesting that, you know, maybe this was just a fight in the cockpit.
1: Oh,
0: the BBC
1: my gosh.
0: Said the same thing.
1: Oh, my God.
0: Yeah.
1: The prime minister met with the man who subdued the Omani co-pilot who's bleeding, and it's a great bit of video. I don't have the video yet. I saw it online. And so if Israelis are doubting that that happened, they're lost in their own mental prison of Bibi derangement syndrome. And I'm sure there are a bunch of people who are, right? Is their politics as polarized as ours?
0: Right now, absolutely it is. You know, we are far enough away. You know, it's a little bit like the phenomenon we just went through for the 25th anniversary of 9/11. People are so politically polarized that they are not willing to admit an attack on their own country. They're not willing to admit the facts. And they would rather question what the role was of their own prime minister, then they would talk about the fact that people are trying to murder them en masse.
1: Wow. All right, I'm going to switch subjects on you, Danny Pletka. Oil is down to 90 and change. That's 10% lower than Sunday. After President Trump announced he would not deal with Iran, oil went up. And then on early Monday morning in Switzerland, Alexander Stahel published a rather exhaustive proof that oil is flowing out of the Strait of Hormuz at levels that no one in America believed. Oil dropped 10%. It's going to go lower. I think we've won the Battle of Hormuz, though that does not rule out a battle of the bulge, fire everything we've got, if, you know, smoke them if you've got them, Iranian madness. But I think we've won. What's your assessment?
0: My greatest concern is not that we haven't won. We will always win against these guys in the end. But I just read that we are yet again involved in negotiations with them to, quote unquote, reopen the strait. The strait is, for all intents and purposes, more open than it has been and on the way to being fully open. We don't need them to make concessions to us, and we don't need to make concessions to them. This, Hugh, is what I'm most worried about, is that we are going to do something dumb that is self-defeating. We've done this more than once.
1: It would be madness to deal with them right now. They are, I think they're on the brink of economic collapse. I saw Scott Bessent yesterday say they have less than 2 weeks of hot oil left to sell on the ocean that got out before the blockade. I had Mark Montgomery on Monday saying the blockade is 100% effective, and of course we were able to do this. It just took time. Why in the world is there any good strategic reason to do a deal with them right now?
0: Absolutely not. Look, you are right, and Scott Bessent deserves so much credit. He has been clear thinking about this. He has really understood how to impose the economic sanctions, and they feel them. The problem here is that there are still people in the orbit of the president who are listening to pressure from Iran's friends, from the Qataris, from the Turks,

0: and from others, and who want to come to the table and force us to preemptively capitulate when, as you say, we have our boot on their neck and they have two more weeks to breathe.
1: You know, Danny, if they offered, if the Iranians said, send an army of inspectors from the IAEA to every obliterated site and let them run wild in the tunnels and caverns of Pickaxe Mountain, let them report back, and then we can talk. I think that would be something I would do. I wouldn't lift the blockade, but I would accept that as an invitation. Would you accept that as a first step, unilateral, by them?
0: Oh, 100%. Hugh, I would send you to negotiate this. That is the concession that we need. We need to know what they're doing. We need to have eyes on their program so that we can stop it. But that is something that they have never been willing to offer. And they didn't offer it last week.
1: And if they don't offer it now, they're not offering anything, because it's the one thing they can offer that costs them nothing. Simple visibility. Danny Plotka, enjoy Sukkot in Jerusalem. Thank you for joining me, Dee Plotka, on X from the American Enterprise Institute. Thank you, Danny. I'll be right back. America, stay tuned.
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3: 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So, therefore, the media is going to deny Trump access to them. 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
1: Welcome back, America. I'm Hugh Hewitt. Marco Rubio was on with Sean Hannity two nights ago. I wanted to keep the audio and the video because it was so good. Here is Sean Hannity on the attempted attack on the RAF base that the Prime Minister of Great Britain today acknowledged was, in fact, Iran-backed. Cut number four.
13: Well, let me preface by saying that I have to be careful. There's some things I cannot say on the air for a lot of different reasons. Suffice it to say that what happened, what almost happened, what could have happened in the UK over the weekend is a very serious situation. It's one that clearly involves the hands of a foreign actor. I won't get into great detail about that yet. I do want to thank the authorities in the United Kingdom who have been very cooperative, been on top of it. I know a lot of people are disturbed by the news that some of these people have been released on bail as a result. Some of the people are being investigated, and obviously we're engaging with them on all of that. But suffice it to say that beyond that, I would argue that they've been very cooperative and very helpful on something that's a very serious incident. And I think it ties us to the reality here, and that is we are dealing with elements in the world. And in the case of Iran, for example, who have openly threatened to attack American interests globally. We're going to always take that very seriously. There'll be repercussions for that if it ever were to happen or even attempted. But what happened this weekend could have been and was, I think, a very serious threat. And I want to thank the UK for their cooperation and their help on it. There's a lot more news that will come out on this in the days to come. But there's only so much I can say right now at this point about it other than this was a very serious thing. And it was responded to appropriately.
1: Good for the secretary. Then Sean went on to talk about open borders and the threat it means to the West. Cut number five.
13: Yeah, look, I mean, I think Europe faces some big challenges. I gave a speech about that earlier this year in Munich at the security conference. And, you know, so much of what we have in our country is a legacy of Europe, whether it's our traditions, our culture, even our democracy. And many of the things that underpin it come from there. So obviously we have a special place in our heart from Europe, and we have very strong alliances. And not every country in Europe is the same, by the way. There are countries in Europe that have been very forward-leaning on some of the things you just pointed to, and there are others that have not so much. And we've all seen the images, for example, of what's happening in Spain. The truth is this, whether it's in Europe or in the Western Hemisphere, the United States, or whatever it may be, no country in the world that's responsible, governed by responsible people, can allow their borders to just be open and allow anyone that wants to come in to flood in. You can't flood countries with migration. You know, this is a country that was built on immigration. And immigration has to happen through an orderly process in which you get to decide who comes in, you know a lot about them, and you pick and choose how many people, who and how many people can come in every single year. This is proper migration, proper immigration. What we have seen in the broader West and what we saw in the United States during the previous administration is an uncontrolled flood of people coming in. It's what analogy I've always used is I'm not against rain. I'm against flooding. And that's what I would say about immigration and mass migration. Mass migration is terribly costly for any society. It's simply not sustainable over the long term. I think countries in Europe are learning that now. The United States learned that after 4 years under the Biden administration. And I think other countries in our own hemisphere are dealing with some of this as well.
1: More of Marco Rubio coming up. I do want to take my relief factor. It is the first hour of the program. I mix and match this into different segments. I told you yesterday I had the MRI and a little bit sore, but not as sore as it was because I took this twice yesterday. Icarin and curcumin is Veritrone Omega. There it is right there every day. I take that on the air, even though they're sharing. If you're watching on the Salem News Channel, on Fast TV, on Pluto, on Roku, on Amazon, on Samsung. Every day you can normally watch me take it because it's a real deal. I believe in the product. I've been taking it for 15 years. I want you to know that. I want you to see that. I want you to hear that. And I want you to know it works. Now, it doesn't work on everything. This, whatever I've done to my shoulder, and it's probably a re-tear of a previously torn rotator cuff. and there's not a whole lot they can do about that. Did the x-ray and saw the screw, and the PA said, you know, we don't usually do two of these. You're looking at putting up with it or a shoulder replacement. And I said, well, I'm not going to be doing the latter because it's not crippling. I don't golf, so it's not like I have to use it every day. But yesterday was, you know, positioning the shoulder the right way in the MRI, and that require in the machine. I hate those machines, but it's not as bad as they used to be. Much bigger. So they have to kind of maneuver you around a little bit, and that's and then you're in there for 15, 20 minutes. You can't tell because it sounds like a railroad over your head the whole time, clickety-clack, clickety-clack, clickety-clack, and time just kind of drifts on. At the end of it, though, I knew, and I took two packets of Relief Factor yesterday, that was going to be inflamed, even above what it normally is. And I can normally avoid doing things with that arm that set off the pain, and Relief Factor work. Doesn't hurt. No throbbing, nothing like that. 1-800, the number 4, and the word relief, 1-800-4-RELIEF, $17.76 for a three-week starter pack, or go to relieffactor.com, relieffactor.com, and come right back to the Hugh Hewitt Show.

0: Did you know there's an investment account that's been around since 1888 and most people have never heard about it until recently? It's not stocks, it's not crypto, it's a trust that was created over a century ago and it's been averaging 29% returns for the past 25 years. To put that into perspective, it beat Apple, it beat Amazon, it beat Microsoft over that same period. 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
9: Welcome back, America. I'm Hugh Hewitt. On this Wednesday, I'm joined by Sarah C. Bedford of the Washington Examiner. Sarah, there was a big gathering at the White House yesterday of AI executives. You're in one of the businesses, as I am, but you're much younger than I am, where AI is allegedly the giant black hole that will eat everyone's job. Was it reassuring to you, or did you not care that all the AI people got together with the president?
10: You know, if you are someone who is nervous about what AI will do to industry, I think I might count myself among them, just like uneasy about some of the more dystopian futures that are painted about what AI could do, then you should be reassured that the government is getting more involved, right? Whatever the government gets involved in, tends to slow down. Regulation tends to hinder innovation. So if you're nervous about the pace of innovation when it comes to AI, maybe you should be heartened that Congress and the White House has taken such a keen interest in this. But it's unclear to me what exactly the Trump administration accomplished yesterday, more than just trying to rebrand artificial intelligence to super intelligence. Like, we had a discussion this morning in the newsroom about, like, okay, do we have to start calling it super intelligence? Is it still artificial intelligence? But yeah, if you're nervous about the future of AI, maybe you want these types of regulations in the works.
9: All right, whether you call it AI or SI, I have a question for you as the smarter than the average bear news person out there. I'm not going to worry about AI's downside, its dystopian potential for damage, until someone shows me something great that it's actually done. Not describe me what it's going to do, but shows me something that's great. And my example is, if it's so great, why don't we have desalinization at scale that doesn't take much energy? Because there are water shortages everywhere. Oceans, but we can't use it, and desal costs too much. Why can't AI fix that? What's the best example of AI other than answering trivia in a bar at this point?
10: Right. I mean, it's right now, it sort of fits the case that Vice President J.D. Vance often makes for it, the techno-optimist case, that what it will do was will increase the individual's productivity, right? That at your existing job, you will be able to use AI to accomplish much more in a single day than maybe you would have been able to do before. One person might be able to do the job of two or three people, but you don't see it replacing entire industries of people en masse just yet. You do hear stories about maybe on the lower rungs of, say, like the legal industry for paralegals or people like that who do office administrators might start to see some of their duties eroded by this, but none of those predictions of mass disruptions have come true quite yet.
9: And we've also been told that it's going to produce new drugs, and I hope it does, and it's going to cure cancer, and I hope it does. But I can't think, one person said, well, look at self-driving cars. That's a product of AI. But actually, self-driving cars were around before the AI doomsayers showed up, weren't they?
10: Right. But I will say, though, that the fear about AI has become a really potent political force. You see candidates on both sides of the aisle sort of scrambling to try to make this issue their own. The anti-data center backlash has been an enormously powerful force in the midterms. The Senate just today took a vote on trying to make AI data center companies pay for the electricity or the energy that the new construction of data centers would use. That failed in the Senate. But the fact that this is one of the last things that lawmakers are doing before they leave for the rest of the election season, that tells you how salient an issue this has become.
9: All right. Now, Sarah, let's move over to my favorite campaign, which is Michigan. Mike Rogers, normie, versus Abdul El-Sayed, the most radical major party candidate of my lifetime. The RNC has gotten a hold of all of the podcasts he did during peak woke that he had removed. Here's cut number 20, where he opposes a crackdown on fentanyl dealers because it's bad for black and brown people. Cut number 20.
11: As usual, here's what I'm watching right now. Fentanyl is a synthetic opioid that is up to 50 times more potent than heroin. It's extremely addictive and way less expensive to manufacture. It's flooding the U.S. drug supply. It's also leading to a surge in opioid overdoses. While claiming to be fighting fentanyl, the conservative response has amounted to doing one of two things: blaming the influx of fentanyl on the southern border or passing draconian anti-fentanyl laws designed to punish dealers and deter use. These bills were proposed in 46 of 50 states. Virginia codified fentanyl as, quote, weapon of terrorism. 30 states have a drug-induced homicide statute on the books. Look, fentanyl is a scourge, there's no doubt about it, and we absolutely need to protect unsuspecting people from it. But the question is, does the law and order throw the book at them approach actually work? There's a long history in this country of criminalizing drugs, and the costs of that fall hardest on people who suffer substance use. And too often, the enforcement has targeted black and brown people.
9: Okay, Sarah, what do you think about that?
10: That's exhibit number like 300 of how out of touch with normal mainstream beliefs Abdul El-Sayed is, because cracking down on fentanyl is one of maybe like five different completely bipartisan issues that basically everyone on both sides of the political aisle agrees on. needs to happen, cracking down on fentanyl at the border, cracking down on people who sell fentanyl. And so for Abdul El-Sayed to come out and somehow make it a woke position to oppose the crackdown on fentanyl, I mean, it shows you, though, what dire straits Republicans are in heading into the midterms, that Abdul El-Sayed, he's leading in the Real Clear Politics average. He has a real shot at winning that Senate seat, even though he is so out of touch with mainstream voters and he's running in a swing state. And I do think that's because Republicans, given Trump's unpopularity, have such an uphill battle.
9: Now, Sarah, are you open to the argument that prior to the primary, which he won by 1 point, the smallest lead that was attributed to him in the polls was 10 points. The highest was 18 points. He won by 1 point. I don't think they can pull Abdul El-Sayed because I think Michiganders are afraid or reluctant to say what they really think about him. What about my argument?
10: Oh, I am fully ready to embrace that argument. The polls were a mess in the primary season. I mean, you saw also over in Wisconsin, whoops, there was a huge polling miss in the governor's race that led to a complete, what felt to the media like a complete upset. Maybe it wouldn't have if you were a Wisconsin voter. So I'm open to the idea that there could be a polling miss there. And again, the polling average, I mean, it's a very small lead that Abdul El-Sayed has there. But the fact that they do seem to be within striking distance of each other when Abdul El-Sayed really has such fringe political beliefs in a state that went for Trump, you know, it's surprising.
9: Yeah, the Washington Post poll to this morning, just to bring people up to speed, to dead heat within the margin of error. And I don't believe Abdul El-Sayed has a lead over Mike Rogers. But Sarah's right to point out the RCP average does have him up. Sarah C. Bedford on X. Thank you, Sarah. Follow her on X at Sarah C. Bedford. Follow me in the next segment here on the Hugh Hewitt Show.
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9: Welcome back, America. I'm Hugh Hewitt. We have more Abdul El-Sayed Unearthed podcasts from the good old years. He took them down. He hid them. But the RNC has found them, cut number 25, talking about the decriminalization of drug use.
11: The other important part of this, though, is making sure that there are spaces where people can use in an observed manner. You know, the challenge is that in a world where we criminalize drug use, people will hide their drug use. And if they hide, that's what creates the risk of potentially overdosing in a situation where no one sees you and potentially dying. And so one of the things that we have to think about is how do we create spaces where people can use safely? Now, I know that folks out there might be thinking, well, you know, aren't you empowering people to use drugs? Well, what you're doing is empowering them not to die because of the disease of addiction.
9: I actually can't believe that. Can we hear that again? Cut number 25.
11: The other important part of this, though, is making sure that there are spaces where people can use in an observed manner. You know, the challenge is that in a world where we criminalize drug use, people will hide their drug use. And if they hide, that's what creates the risk of potentially overdosing in a situation where no one sees you and potentially dying. And so one of the things that we have to think about is how do we create spaces where people can use safely? Now, I know that folks out there might be thinking, well, you know, aren't you empowering people to use drugs? Well, what you're doing is empowering them not to die because of the disease of addiction.
9: All right, here's what people out there are thinking, Abdul El-Sayed. They're thinking you're nuts. They're thinking you don't actually have any experience with widespread, large-scale addiction in open-air drug markets. They know for certainty that you have never been down to the central part of Los Angeles where half of the 125,000 homeless in L.A. City and homeless L.A. County congregate and use drugs in an open, observed fashion. To use his language, they want to use in observed fashion. Everybody observes it. Nobody likes it. The people who observe it, who want to go up and down the street, are very much against it. But then he used that wonderful giveaway line. It's like a twitch on the left. One of the things we have to think about, that is an attempt to give yourself distance from the idiocy you're about to articulate. One of the things we have to think about is the fact that everyone on the world should be dead because I'm a lunatic with dystopian dreams. We don't. That's like a science fiction Bond thriller. One of the things we have to think about. We don't have to think about anything that's not irrational. We don't have to think about decriminalizing drug because people need to use it in observed space. We need to arrest, detain, treat people who are addicted and using fentanyl. We have to stop it at the border. And we have to bring back serious drug laws for serious drug crimes. It's not that hard. Michigan, do not vote for this guy. He's more radical than you think. I'll be right back. Hour two of the You Do It Show coming up.
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17: 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Doesn't matter what he said in the past. He'll go 180 degrees the other direction.
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18: With SRN News, I'm John Scott. Fly Dubai passengers on a flight between Dubai and Tel Aviv reunited with their families after a terrorist plot to take down the plane was foiled.
19: The Israeli defense minister says this was an attempted jihadist terrorist attack and that the co-pilot of the plane stabbed the pilot in an attempt to crash it minutes before it was to land in Tel Aviv. The wounded pilot, who was covered in blood, was able to open the cockpit door and send a signal to the tower that there was trouble on board. At least one passenger intervened to subdue the co-pilot, who had a pocket knife, and two pilots, who just happened to be on board in regular clothing, able to land the plane safely in Saudi Arabia. Laura Winters reporting.
18: The immediate danger from Hurricane Polo, now a tropical storm, has now shifted to parts of West Texas and Oklahoma and across the Mountain West through Thursday. This is SRN News.
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24: This is John Catsimatidis. Is AI changing everything? Well, there are many, many opinions. AI, to me, all it is a super Google machine. Well, what does that mean? There is no artificial intelligence. It's only as good as the programmer. Intelligence? No. Searching more places to create that it looks like intelligence? Yes. Overrated at this point? Absolutely. But again, it will need some kind of regulation. We don't want to change history. Finally, I agree with President Trump. We have to win the AI game worldwide and beat every other country. That way, we keep America the greatest country in the world as we are used to. At the end, I believe Donald J. Trump is making the right decision on AI. America has to be number one in this category. I'm John Catsimatidis, and that's the Cat's Corner.
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25: 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I'm Larry Elder. 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New York City Mayor Zoran Mamdani's plan to tax wealthy property owners for their second home in the city was stopped by a state judge who said the way it was rolled out violated the Commerce Clause of the U.S. Constitution. Dennis Prager talks about dealing with his accident. The holdout juror in the Lindsey Clancy trial breaks his silence. What about all those free buses? All of this and more, 888-971-SAGE. And a North Carolina parent lashes out at the school board for failing to teach kids how to read, write, and compute at grade level. All of this and more, 888-971-SAGE, 888-971-7243. Dennis Prager has talked about confronting his tragedy, number 74.
30: It's the elephant in the room, my paralysis. And so I'm a big believer in confronting the elephant in the room. And I describe what I've done not to get depressed. Half the American people, if not more, think that they would be in depression. And many think that they would prefer to die rather than quadriplegic. I can't move my arms or legs. By the way, there is hope. And I'm getting special therapy. And there is a peptide that one day the FDA will approve that's had great results. But nevertheless, that's how people regard it. Marissa, you will find this amazing. I find it amazing. On my national radio show of 40 years, 30 years, I discussed everything. I have no idea how this topic came up, but I give you my word. I remember a caller mentioning to me that he'd rather be dead than quadriplegic. And everybody knows I never yelled at callers. I've always been respectful, but I practically yelled at this guy. And I remember what I said. You mean if you could speak and your brain is perfectly functioning and you can relate to everyone you love and you can read and you can listen to music and you can write You rather be dead because you can move your arms and legs? I found that incredible. And it never obviously dawned on me that I would confront that situation. You said right before we went on that my ability to do this weekly podcast and other speeches, I spoke to my synagogue via Zoom, 300 people, and all live for 40 minutes. And you said that that was a tribute to miracles and to my will to live. By that, I mean live fully. And I agree with you. Every doctor has described my ability to speak and breathe without a ventilator as miraculous. And all of them were secular. At the same time, I want to live as full a life as possible. That is correct. And I describe it in this piece, confronting personal tragedy. People could find it at jewishjournal.com, and you're putting it up at PragerU. It's completely non-political. People who have no use for me, politically or philosophically, will love the piece. It's real. Again, confronting personal tragedy.
25: And he has an announcement to make, number 57.
30: Hi, everybody. I'd like to tell you about something that is truly exciting, certainly for me personally. I will be making my first public appearance since my accident in Miami, October 15th. It is a big deal in so many ways. I hope you'll come. And the way to get information is to go to PragerU.com/Miami. I hope to see you there.
25: Now, this was a school board meeting in North Carolina. Number 24.
2: Hello, everyone. I've been coming here for 5 years now, and I was going to talk to you about some practical things that I thought you could change about 3210. But I've changed my mind. I've been really confused over the last 5 years as to why we spend 45 minutes to an hour of every public meeting talking about how great everyone is and how great everything is in the schools, and now I've figured it out. I've figured it out because all these people came here to defend you all from hurtful words. This is obnoxious. Let me just say, there is one goal for the educational system. It should be to prepare children to enter careers, to be productive members of society. It is not a counseling session. It is not a self-help area. It is not somewhere to find yourself. And we should not be led by the children, for goodness sake. The children are called dependents for a reason. They depend on us who have fully developed brains. You cannot feel your way through life. The issues that we are talking about, we are bringing you statistics. We are talking about scholastics. We are talking about funding. We are talking about busing. We are talking about trying to figure out how to make our children be as successful as possible. And I am sure that that is your goal. And what we have been called tonight is what they're claiming that we're saying to children. We're having an adult conversation. There are not children in this room. We aren't going into the schools and calling them names. They call us Marxists and hateful and bigots and everything else under the sun. Well, let me tell you, less than 5% of the entire population of North Carolina identifies as LGBTQ. You guys all claim you want democracy. Well, you know what democracy is? It's the majority plus one. It's 50 plus one. You know what? More than 50% of the people in this state claim that they believe in God, Almighty God, who made us male and female, God who made marriage between a man and a woman, God who said that we must protect our children. The fact that we can stand up here and we know, we can brag about all of the wonderful graduations, but we know the statistics. 50% of children did not pass their end of grade test. What are we celebrating? We have children coming up here telling us how horrible the mental health crisis is. Why? Most of us went to public school, and all of our peers are not in mental health crises. We have to ask ourselves, what are we doing to our children? I'm going to say, we are discussing things with them that they are not emotionally, intellectually, and morally able to handle. That is what is causing the anxiety. That is what is causing the depression. That is what is causing the confusion. We need our children to be able to be children, to be able to be innocent, to be able to enjoy childhood and not know all of the drama and all of the difficulties in adult life. That is what we want. We want our children to be able to read and write and to think for themselves. And we demand that the children who fear God are protected in your school.
25: That brings us to this notion that urban education is underfunded. Nonsense. Article in the National Review. The underfunding myth is exposed. We were talking last week or the week before last about this author who put her child in a Brooklyn school, even though she could afford a better school, because she wanted other parents to follow her example, and therefore the schools would somehow miraculously improve. Her kid couldn't read, couldn't write at grade proficiency. She knew she was wrong. And she said, now that I know that the school where I sent my daughter to is a poor school that can only raise a few thousand dollars, blah, blah, blah, blah, blah. BS. New York City Department of Health, Department of Education, at that very school, PS 307 in Brooklyn, $44,000 per student. When you include other services, $58,000 per student. The average American substantially underestimates how much money is funneled into the public school system, including urban education. High poverty districts like that one usually get more than typical middle class and even upper middle class district schools. 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Batavia, Illinois, 2:40 in the morning. A woman sees a flashlight and a shadow outside her window. Police say the man in her backyard was a registered sex offender. A military court convicted him in 2024. 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He never met the woman in Batavia. 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
6: Contests are open to legal residents of the continental United States 18 years of age or older unless otherwise specified, except employees, their parents, corporate, affiliate, subsidiary, or successor companies, advertising and promotion agencies, contest prize suppliers, participating advertisers, sponsors, and immediate family members of anyone so employed. Contest entries must include entrant's name, address, and daytime and evening telephone numbers. When individual contests require, birth date will also have to be included. One winner per household. Listeners can only win one contest, including but not limited to phone-in, email, internet, or postal entry once every 60 days. In the event of contest requiring telephone or fax entries, sponsors are not responsible for the inability of caller to complete the call within specified time, whether due to telephone equipment malfunctions, disconnections, busy lines, or other circumstances. Only calls to the designated telephone number will be eligible to win. In the event of contests requiring mail entries, postal, or electronic, its sponsors are not responsible for the timeliness of delivery or electronic malfunctions that may affect the delivery or content of the entry. Neither are they responsible for misdirected, illegible, postage due, or lost mail. Decision of the judges is final. All participants agree to be bound by these rules. Void where prohibited by law. All federal, state, and local laws and regulations apply. Prizes are specified within individual contest rules. Prizes are non-transferable and non-exchangeable. No substitution or cash equivalent will be made. Reserves the right to substitute a prize of equal or greater value if the awarded prize is unavailable for any reason. Winners agree to come by the station to provide proof of age and identity, photo identification a must, and to execute an affidavit of eligibility, indemnification, and release within 30 days of winning. Prizes can be mailed so long as winner completes a mail release form and also provides a copy of photo identification. Failure to comply will result in forfeiture of prize. Unclaimed prizes will not be awarded. All federal, state, and local laws and regulations apply. All federal, state, and local taxes are the sole responsibility of the winner. Participation constitutes permission without any further obligation to the contest winner to use winner's name, voice, address, and likeness for promotional purposes. Additional rules or eligibility requirements may be announced on air, provided on the website, or may be attained by sending a self-addressed stamped envelope with the identity of the contest inquiry to 6400 North Beltline Road, Suite 110, Irving, Texas, 75063.
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9: 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I am Larry Elder. We are Salem News Channel. 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Getting back to this parent that teed off on that school board in North Carolina. The notion widely believed is that we don't spend enough money on schools. The school that this woman put her child in, knowing it was a underperforming school, is called PS 307, Brooklyn. $44,000 per student. And when you include other services, $58,000 per student. There was a poll that asked people, how much money do we spend per pupil public schools? You know what the average answer was? $5,000 per kid. The national average is triple that. Now think about it. How many times have you voted for a school bond? 70 to 80% of all school bonds pass because people want kids to get an education. Because they believe this lie that's perpetuated by the teachers union and by the media that our schools are

0: have increased by 700%. And since the 1990s, money spent on administrative salaries has far outstripped the money spent on teachers. In Illinois, less than 10% of every new dollar is spent on what we just would call education, meaning books, teachers. Americans, as I said, are more than willing to spend money. That's why education bonds pass all the time. But it's a big fat line. You know what the big tragedy is? Not just the taxpayer money spent that could be kept in the pockets of middle and lower class families. It's that it pushes off the decisions necessary to really make the schools better, which is a focus on reading, focus on writing, focus on class discipline, consequences for people who act out. We've seen these things work. Mississippi used to have some of the worst schools in the nation. Now they're like 3 or 4 because they've gone back to the basics. They're not spending time on self-esteem and on turning out kids to be activists. They're spending time, effort on reading, on writing, on comprehension. And shockingly, by holding kids up to higher standards and making sure that there are consequences for those who act out, the schools turn out to perform a whole lot better. Now, remember all that stuff about free buses? So far, no soap. Number 46.
1: Now the MTA is laying out its preliminary plans for another possible hike in the coming months. Fox News' Frances Wang has all the details and reaction from commuters.
2: The riders point out when you take the bus or the train 2 times a day, 5 times a week, the cost can really add up. Base fares just went up to $3 this January, and now the MTA is already talking about increasing it again next March. No matter which line you take or which route you ride, the price has been moving in only one direction, up.
3: I'm not happy about it at all. But what can we do?
2: For more than 8 years, the base fare held steady at $2.75. It increased to $2.90 in 2023, then to $3 this January. For riders who depend on transit every day, word of yet another increase comes as a shock. But many say they have no other choice.
4: March 2027.
3: Oh, I didn't know that at all.
2: This commuter is trying to save up for a car. And even riders who can handle another increase know that's not the case for everyone.
5: Just because I can afford it doesn't mean it's affordable.
2: At Wednesday's board meeting, MTA leaders acknowledged the pressure. They say costs are rising faster than revenue, while fare evasion is above 40%.
6: My view is the riders should not have to bear the full brunt of the cost, but we need a strategy.
2: The MTA says it is working to expand half-price fares for more eligible New Yorkers. But remember, this proposed fare change has not been formally approved, and the exact amount is still not definite. The MTA would still need to release the final proposal, hold public hearings, accept comment before the board takes a final vote. In Harlem, I'm Frances Wang, Fox 5 News.
0: So, where are the free buses? They're already losing money. 40% fare evasion. Zora Mamdani says every New Yorker deserves a job that's extremely cool and reliable. I'm not making this up. 31.
7: Because today we are rolling out our job menu. Like any good bodega breakfast board, everything on it is a variation of something that New Yorkers know and love. The BEC, or as we call it, Bringing Economic Change. First up is an item that we at City Hall like to call an ECRJ. And no, I'm not talking about an egg and cheese on a roll with jalapenos, though that is incredible.

0: I am talking about an extremely cool and reliable job. Every New Yorker deserves an ECRJ and the stability, good pay, and benefits that it provides. And yet for many New Yorkers, as you just heard from Commissioner Minaya, searching for a role in city government, that opportunity has long sat just out of reach. Piles of paperwork, bureaucracy that is impossible to navigate, and a lack of application assistance have made it far too difficult.
1: An ECRJ. Every New Yorker deserves an ECRJ. An extremely cool, reliable job. Isn't socialism wonderful? 888-971-SAGE. AI up next. I'm Larry Elder.
2: 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The answer. Hugh Hewitt doesn't want the bureaucrats regulating AI.
3: 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Well, the answer is don't.
2: 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The answer.
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7: This is Carol Platt-Liebel for townhall.com. British police arrested five young men near an airbase used by American forces. They were suspected of explosives offenses and preparing a terrorist act. Today, all five are out on bail. Authorities call them British nationals, but won't release their names. Police are investigating possible foreign state involvement. Iran denies any role. The public's been told almost nothing, and while investigators are still working out what happened, every suspect has been released. Police say bail conditions are strict, but armed officers responded. Bomb disposal experts examined the scene. If the threat was serious enough for that, why is releasing all five safe? These men certainly deserve due process. But official secrecy and pompous reassurances are no substitute for protecting the public. This kind of politically correct, cowardly complacency is how once great civilizations die.
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1: 888-971-SAGE, 888-971-7243. I am Larry Elder. We are Salem News Channel. One more thing about education. Ed Week Research Center surveyed more than 1,000 teachers. Asked to cite your biggest challenge. 75% said student behavior. 75%. And so many teachers I talk to complain about the same thing. And they say the administration doesn't back them up. Can't kick a kid out. Can't suspend a kid, especially a kid of color. Because you'll be accused of being racist. Or if you are a teacher of color, you'll be accused of being a sellout. And as a result, other kids who are willing to learn and who are disciplined will suffer because discipline is not being followed. Now, AI. President Trump says it may be the biggest thing ever. Number 40.
2: What's the biggest thing there is? And nobody even can answer that question because it is the biggest thing there is, maybe the biggest thing there's ever been. It's much bigger than the internet. Now, that's already been proved. The internet was a big thing when it happened. This blows it away, I think.
1: And he said we shouldn't be calling it AI, should be calling it SI for super intelligence. Number 41.
3: After this meeting with all these incredible minds, how much growth can we see in the upcoming years with all of your
2: growth like nobody's
3: together?
2: Ever seen before? And I see it with these statements. Statements came out, you open a company, and if it does reasonably well, it goes a little bit like this. These companies are opening and going like a rocket ship. This is unbelievable growth for our country. And we have all of them.
4: Mr. President,
2: Europe, in all due respect, Europe has none. They have none. You have to count on us to help. But we have all of them. And it's amazing. Second is China. But as President Xi would say, you know, they're quite a ways back. And we have to keep it that way. Remember this. Whoever wins SI, because now we're calling it again, super. We're using the word super. Because the other word is a fake word. It's just not a... It's not an appropriate word.
4: Mr.
2: Whoever wins SI is going to win.
1: He says the name is changed officially to SI, number 42.
4: Who should be held accountable when the AI agent committed a crime?
2: It's like not AI, it's SI. Like that's the other thing. We've changed the name officially today. We've changed the name, Steve, officially to SI. Okay? Psi, like Psi, S-I, instead of A-I. You know what that means? Super intelligence. So the name, I guess that's really quite an announcement because, but the name has been officially changed by the biggest, the smartest, the greatest people anywhere in the world at this. And I was with President Xi a few days ago and he would admit, he said, these are the smartest people in the world at what they do, and it's a big thing. But it's been officially changed to super intelligence or SI.
1: And he has a new name for the fake news media, number 44.
2: But we're changing the name to super intelligence, and so far, I mean, everybody likes it. Artificial intelligence is like the news, fake news. The word artificial. In fact, I could call them artificial. I think I found a new name. I just thought, I'm going to call them, forget about fake. Fake news is one of my great terms. But now I'm going to call them artificial news. I think it's good. I like that. The artificial news. Now, there's some, look at all those press. There's some back there that are fabulous, like about two. I can see two.
1: He also talked about AmeriGov.com, number 48.
2: Whether you're a scout leader who wants to reserve a campsite at a national park, a senior citizen trying to choose a Medicare plan, or an American veteran trying to get the benefits that you've earned and so justly deserve, America.gov will be there to help and to help you accurately and quickly. And with this, nobody can any longer complain about providing proof of citizenship or voter ID.
5: 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Too complicated. It's not complicated anymore. Well, they'll come up with some other reason because they don't want to have you. They don't want to have it be easy. But it is easy because you can get everything now that you need in just one simple swipe. And so nobody will have any excuses. We must pass, and now can pass, in theory, very

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11: 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Explain to me how the holdout in the Lindsey Clancy trial suddenly became a villain. You can't appreciate someone feeling that she should be held criminally responsible for what she did? The juror has finally broken his silence. Number 54.
12: Hi, my name is Michael Peggy Desranville, also known as the Lone Juror. I know the whole focus has been on me, but we want to reel everything back and put the focus on the three angels that's at hand. The ones that can't speak for themselves, the ones that can't defend themselves, and the one that can't fight the battles. And those are Cora, Dawson, and Callan. A little bit about me. I want to thank God for my Catholic faith. I want to thank God for blessing me with the ability to love my daughter. And I'm foremost, I would like to thank everyone, every individual that have supported me throughout this difficult situation. Your prayers, your emotional support, your psychological support is a tremendous to my heart that I feel, that I sense, that I know. I do want to thank you from the bottom of my heart. Thank you.
11: And this TV host, who was a panelist on The View, shot the fellow people on that panel. Number 71.
13: I think she's not saying sorry because that's admission. You've done something wrong if you say I'm sorry because, you know, her husband said she's never even said sorry. She says sorry, it means she did it. But I'm with you about that. And I know, Sonny, with the insanity defense, but as a mom, and this might be controversial, I can't watch that and think that someone is not going to be punished for their actions, whether the person was insane or not. Mm-hmm. Like, I know, like, when you think about it, through the law, you think this person maybe had psychosis. I get it, but you should still be punished for killing those three children if you did. I can't, as a mom, think that's okay. If I were in that courtroom, I would put her in jail.
14: Don't you think she should be in a psychiatric institute?
13: Yeah. I do, but as a mother, it hits so emotionally that I think psychiatric institute, the truth is, she's going to be in a prison in her head for the rest of her life, yeah. And that's why she tried to commit suicide, allegedly.
11: Secretary of State Marco Rubio explained the situation with Venezuela, number 17.
15: President Trump had last night with Acting President Delcy Rodriguez. Can you tell us about what was discussed, what you shared, what she shared?
16: Well, it was a short meeting, but it was an important meeting. And obviously, there are three things that were discussed that are important. Number one is, look, at the end of I'll go back to what we said from the very beginning. Venezuela is dealing with almost 20-something years of destruction, okay, in economic and otherwise. And then you add to that probably the worst earthquake in the region, maybe ever, according to seismologists. I am not a seismologist, so I rely on their expertise on it, but certainly a very devastating one. And by the way, an earthquake that could have been far worse had it hit inland versus on the coast, but it was very bad. The full death toll is still not known. And as you saw, they struggled to respond to it because they had not invested in the mechanisms to do so as a government. So Venezuela has a lot of problems. They have probably the world's largest sovereign debt that has to be restructured. They have an economy that is still suffering from the remnants of kleptocracy and graft and you know, the fact that that regime was held together, the glue that held the regime together was corruption, and the fact that individuals tied to government got sweetheart deals that they have to disentangle from. There's 8 million Venezuelans living abroad, many of whom would desire to come back to Venezuela, live there, invest there, rebuild their businesses there, but they need to have confidence that that's going to happen. So there's a lot that needs to be fixed in order for Venezuela to be successful. So we discussed the steps that remain to make that happen. Debt restructuring is key to that. Obviously, you know, we want to be helpful in that regard. It has to be done in the right way. The second, and equally important, is there has to be a political transition process, which is underway. Leadership from the 2015 National Assembly have been engaged now in regular talks with the interim authorities to create the groundwork and rebuild the institutions necessary in order to have free and fair elections in Venezuela, which is critical. What we don't want to see, right, what we want to see is not only that you have free and fair elections, but that you have an enduring republic. What would threaten an enduring republic in Venezuela would be that someone is elected and they inherit a complete catastrophe, economic and social. And then the whole project is endangered. because now anything can happen. So we want to do two things at the same time. We want to help them rebuild their economy, maybe, you know, not perfect, but certainly to a level of stability that allows an elected government to succeed. And second is build back all the things necessary in order to truly have free and fair elections. What are the things that are required for that to happen? You need media. You need media coverage. You need candidates need to be able to communicate with the public. And there have been positive steps in that regard. In just the last 2 weeks, underreported fact, but a number of independent Venezuelan outlets that had not been allowed to broadcast in Venezuela for almost 7 years are now broadcasting in Venezuela. If you watch some of these opposition figures, they do press conferences, and there are literally 50 microphones on the table. If you had gone there 2 years ago, there would have been 3 microphones at the table. You need to rebuild political parties. Many of the leaders of these parties are still abroad. It's not just Maria Corina, who's a very brave woman, but there are other people that are abroad. These parties need the opportunity to rebuild, to organize, to become not protest movements, but political movements. You need to have an electoral process that people have confidence in. In essence, are the votes going to be accurately counted and accurately reported? So you need to have authorities that govern elections so people have confidence that those elections are real. So we made that point, that in the end, for this project to be successful, it culminates in a free and fair election in which the leaders of that country have the credibility that the private sector will have confidence in. But obviously, we also need to, at the same time, work on the economic conditions that need to be improved. Because if you have societal breakdown, if you have economic crisis in Venezuela, it not only endangers elections, it endangers the survival of a democracy there, which is ultimately what we want to see in Venezuela, a stable democracy with a functional economy that allows its people to have prosperity and allows many of the millions of Venezuelans who have had to leave the opportunity to go back and live in their country again, invest in their country again, participate in their country again.
17: When we come back, President Trump had some comments about Hispanics. I love the Hispanic people, and they love me. Also, a pollster says, don't assume that Republicans are going to lose the midterms because Trump remains extremely popular with his base. Of those who describe themselves as MAGA Republicans, 98% approval. 98% approval. 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
17: SAGE 888-971-7243. I am Larry Elder with your Salem News Channel. President Trump had a message for Hispanics. Number 69.
20: I got a call from the governor of Texas, who's a good guy, and he said during actually all the elections, but I won all of the Hispanic cities. He said, you won everything along the border of Mexico, every single. Think of that. And that's never happened before. Nobody's done it. And it's mostly Hispanic. It's 85-90% Hispanic. So I love you, too. You know, the truth is, you're not supposed to generalize, but I do. You're hardworking people. You're smart as hell. You're energetic, sometimes too energetic, I might have. Sean knows that. It's a little bit too energetic. But you're incredible people. And I've loved you right from the beginning. I loved you for many years before I ever decided to do this political thing. And you've liked me from the beginning because the numbers are incredible and I appreciate it. And you also know when I build a wall, I'm building a wall to keep bad people out. And you want those bad people kept out more than anybody.
17: Steve Hilton, who's, of course, running for governor of California as a Republican, says he has a plan for English-only schools. Number 26.
21: Well, look, the problem is that it's not just people with a second language. It's hardly anyone can speak English properly because our schools are such a disaster. You've got now less than half of the kids in California public schools meet basic standards in English, even though we spend nearly the highest level in the country. And so we've got to get back to teaching kids to read. And this is our country. We speak English here. It's denying opportunity to anyone. Look, I'm a legal immigrant, and I want every legal immigrant in California to have a shot at the California dream. That's not going to happen if you can't speak English properly. And this is not a partisan issue. Many years ago, Reed Hastings, who's a big backer of Democrats, was head of the California State Board of Education. He fought strongly to make sure that English only was the way we taught kids in schools because that's the way to give them opportunity.
17: Now, Frank Luntz is a pollster. He was on CNN and he said, don't count the Republicans out because of the Trump factor. Number 52.
22: If Trump can keep, President Trump can keep the House and keep the Senate, then he has proven how powerful he is. And make no mistake to every viewer watching, Donald Trump does have more influence on more races than any other Republican, even than Ronald Reagan. I've never seen a Republican as engaged and involved as this guy, and it matters.
17: You see the look on that woman's face on CNN? You mean Trump could retain control of the House and the Senate? Say it ain't so. I'll see you tomorrow. God bless.
23: What can I say? Mamba out.
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24: With SRN News, I'm John Scott. Pentagon Chief Pete Hegseth confirming deep cuts to the senior officer ranks. He announced plans for a 20% reduction to the number of positions reserved for admirals and generals at the Pentagon. During his State of the Force address Wednesday at the Quantico, Virginia Marine Corps base.
1: And I'm proud to stand on this stage and report that the warrior ethos has been revived. Our military is being rebuilt, and American deterrence is back.
24: Hegseth has referred to the cuts to senior officials as less generals, more GIs. A federal judge in California clearing the way for Paramount Skydance to acquire Warner Brothers Discovery. A judge approving a settlement. Paramount has set October 6th as the closing date for this merger. This is SRN News.
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5: This is John Catsimatidis. Is AI changing everything? Well, there are many, many opinions. AI, to me, all it is a super Google machine. Well, what does that mean? There is no artificial intelligence. It's only as good as the programmer. Intelligence? No. Searching more places to create that it looks like intelligence? Yes. Overrated at this point? Absolutely. But again, it will need some kind of regulation. We don't want to change history. Finally, I agree with President Trump. We have to win the AI game worldwide and beat every other country. That way, we keep America the greatest country in the world as we are used to. At the end, I believe Donald J. Trump is making the right decision on AI. America has to be number one in this category. I'm John Catsimatidis, and that's the Cat's Corner.
9: This is Carol Platt Liebel for townhall.com. British police arrested five young men near an airbase used by American forces. They were suspected of explosives offenses and preparing a terrorist act. Today, all five are out on bail. Authorities call them British nationals, but won't release their names. Police are investigating possible foreign state involvement. Iran denies any role. The public's been told almost nothing, and while investigators are still working out what happened, every suspect has been released. Police say bail conditions are strict, but armed officers responded. Bomb disposal experts examined the scene. If the threat was serious enough for that, why is releasing all five safe? These men certainly deserve due process, but official secrecy and pompous reassurances are no substitute for protecting the public. This kind of politically correct, cowardly complacency is how once great civilizations die.
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14: The wild world of DC politics to America's culture clash. 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
26: They called him a dirtbag yesterday on Capitol Hill. John Kennedy said, "You make me want to throw up in my mouth a little bit." Boy, did they go after Jack Smith, the former special counsel. And there's a stunning truth that was revealed from the testimony yesterday. His sweeping investigation into Trump included the financial data of everyday Americans across all 50 states who gave as little as a dollar to the president. Smith's team obtained at least 4,782 checks from everyday Americans who simply made a donation to the Trump campaign. The Biden administration, thanks to reporting from Emily Kopp over at the Daily Caller, the Biden administration wielded the country's most powerful law enforcement tools to spy on Republicans with little concern for whether it violated the Constitution. Grassley released a bunch of documents about Arctic Frost, and yesterday it was glorious to watch this little weasel get smacked around by Republicans who are livid. And now, thanks to Jack Smith, the FBI has financial data on thousands and thousands of Trump supporters. guarantee you, plenty of people in this audience. Smith was pressed by Chuck Grassley, did you obtain possession of donor data to include financial information, yes or no? Smith paused, and then he said, our investigation was focused on investigating matters under my mandate, including whether any person or entity violated the law with attempts to block the peaceful transfer of power. Grassley said, let me ask the question again. Did your special counsel operation obtain possession of donor data to include financial information? Yes or no? It's a simple question. Smith said, yes, we acquired financial information. That means that checks from constituents in every state, and Smith didn't deny it. Wow. Meanwhile, the Supreme Court, for the third time, got a lot of good news for you today. Let me share some more good news on this Wednesday, the final day of September. Can you believe tomorrow, October the 1st? My gosh, we're 34 days away from the midterm election. A chance you have to make history again? A chance we can shock all the smart kids? I mean, look around at the polling. Another poll came out yesterday. Paxton ahead of Tallarico in Texas. Michelle Tafoya could win in Minnesota. And you want to talk about a shocker? I mean, Minnesota? Pretty blue state. But like most states, it's got blue cities and a lot of red in the out throughout the state. You're not seeing a lot of coverage about the sixth poll in a row that shows Michelle Tafoya within a point, 1 point, which is a statistical dead heat. And the Supreme Court, for the third time, defended and backed the Trump administration's process of deporting illegals to countries other than their own. It's a big win for Trump again on the mass deportation that is underway. And the Democrats think that's going to get them elected. The Democrats believe that just being anti-Trump is going to be enough because they've got nothing else. You're not hearing anything except stupid empty promises like Mom Donnie's empty promise of free bus rides. You see they're going to have another fare hike? You ride the bus in New York City, as millions do? Another fare hike. I think it's the second in a year. Zoran the Destroyer promised free bus rides. Huh. How's that free grocery store working out? It's all they do is offer gullible people fake hope. We're going to give you free things. Medicare for all. Benefits for illegals. You name it, they'll check that box and they'll never deliver. And I promise you, they'll destroy the American economy. An economy right now that, in terms of what's on paper, is soaring like a rocket ship. I get it. People are struggling with the cost of groceries. I get it. People are struggling when they drive by and see gas at $4.37 a gallon. You better get what's going to happen if they take over. Because this will be a walk in the park. This truly will. What we're in right now will be the golden age. Because they'll destroy it. And you know it and I know it. You know the condition of America's big blue cities. You know how they're being run into the ground. And as a party, well, here's one to that the Democrats should stick in their pipe and smoke. Iran's Islamic Revolutionary Guard Corps has issued a 25-page letter addressed to the American people. Do you know what the IRGC wants you to do? I kid you not, they want you to vote for the Democrats. Iran's brutal, terrifying, horrific IRGC. These monsters. Iran's IRGC is on record as hoping that you will vote for the Democrats, claiming that our economy is on the precipice of collapse. Trump claims the economy is booming. He's lying. Vote for Democrats. Look, you know, that's quite an accomplishment for the Democrats to get Iran and the IRGC to shift their message from death to America to vote Democrat. That's quite an accomplishment for the Democrat Party. Encouraging, does that not get your attention? That the Democrats are being endorsed by the Iranian Islamic Revolutionary Guard Corps? I mean, we already know the Democrats don't condemn political violence. We've seen the polls that show that a scary percentage of Democrats want their opponents killed when they don't agree with them. I mean, what is it going to take to convince Americans to do the right thing in 34 days? What would that take? What does that look like? I mean, this is astounding stuff. And we're a little over a month away. I am cautiously optimistic. I'm not going to be cocky. We cannot stop right now. We got to fight. We got to fight. We got to fight. And the fight has to be to get everybody to the ballot box. Republicans are every bit as motivated as Democrats to vote in the midterms, according to a Harvard poll that just came out. You know what the percentages of people planning to vote? Republicans, 81%. Democrats, 81%. That's good news, because guess what? There's more of us than there are of them. And we'll win. You show up, ignore the noise, and you're going to have so much noise thrown at you. Now there's some report about Paxton saying, oh, the midterm convention that we had in Dallas didn't work, blah, blah. It's all noise. It's all noise. You show up, bring 10 people with you, and we're going to win. Have you seen on NBC the third straight poll in a row that shows that the Minnesota U.S. Senate race is tied? Peggy Flanagan, 46. Michelle Tafoya, 45. Michelle Tafoya can win if Minnesotans show up. You show up, bring 10 people with you, and we're going to win. Period. You're not seeing poll after poll after poll showing Michelle Tafoya. And let's get her on the show, Tracy. ASAP. Minnesota's in play for Republicans. Believe it. Understand it. You got to get. Can I ask a Democrat listening right now what you make of the endorsement your party just got from the IRGC? I mean, death to America, vote Democrat. That's right now what the Islamist crazies in Iran believe in. Death to the great Satan, and let's vote for Democrats, Americans. So I've tried this 100 times. It never works. And it's not because Democrats don't listen. I know you do. I know we've got people on the left who like to peek in and see what we're doing here on the Mike Gallagher Show in the Relief Factor studios. I understand all that. 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
1: No jive talking from Democrats. I want a straight shooter to call the show. Look, I'm not going to yell at you. You tell me how it feels to know you belong to the political party that has been endorsed by the IRGC.

0: system. They've got all these people that came across the border illegally. They have to let them know how to vote. So they've sent it to mainstream media, and I think they're doing it for the Democrat socialists, that they're letting them know that you got to vote for the Democrats over here. Doesn't matter if they're Democrats, Democrats, socialists, whatever.
1: Yep.
0: They want those 2 million to 5 million people that were gotaways to know how to vote. All of that stuff. Where's
1: exactly.
0: the SAVE Act from Thune? He was supposed to do that when we got in and...
1: He doesn't want to pass the SAVE Act, I guarantee you. Thune is useless on that issue, and it's going to pass. Look, it's impossible that the Save America Act won't get passed. In fact, the Democrats know it. I just saw a clip earlier today, Schumer or somebody saying, oh, that Save America Act is going to get passed. It's going to be the end of democracy as we know it, blah, blah, blah. Look, that should be a massive talking point, because if the Democrats win in November, there won't be a chance in Hades that the Save America Act gets passed. That's why we have to win. And, of course, it's devastating that they didn't get it passed before the midterm election. Okay. Be patient. It's going to get passed, but not if the Democrats win. Look, the Democrat Socialists of America are just nothing but a bunch of frauds. What they promise, they don't deliver. Check out this report from the local Fox TV station in New York, Fox 5 in New York, reporting that despite Mayor Mamdani's promise of free buses, well, it isn't turning out that way.
2: Now the MTA is laying out its preliminary plans for another possible hike in the coming months. Fox 5's Frances Wang has all the details and reaction from commuters.
3: Well, riders point out when you take the bus or the train two times a day, five times a week, the cost can really add up. Base fares just went up to $3 this January, and now the MTA is already talking about increasing it again next March. No matter which line you take or which route you ride, the price has been moving in only one direction, up.
4: I'm not happy about it at all. But what can we do?
3: For more than 8 years, the base fare held steady at $2.75. It increased to $2.90 in 2023, then to $3 this January. For riders who depend on transit every day, word of yet another increase comes as a shock.
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2: There is a horrifying story involving a co-pilot aboard a Fly Dubai jet that was bound for Tel Aviv that reminds me of the resilience of humanity. You know, on 9/11, when the passengers aboard the plane that crashed in the field in Pennsylvania, when they got wind of what was happening, they fought back. And I know in my heart that if anybody tries to do something horrible on an airplane, they're going to be passengers who stand up and fight. The co-pilot who stabbed his colleague who was piloting this Fly Dubai jet has been arrested. He tried to crash the jet. And according to Israeli leaders, and Benjamin Netanyahu held a press conference earlier today, it was a jihadist terrorist attack. The suspect stabbed the pilot and wanted to bring the Boeing 737 MAX jet to the ground. The terrorists had one intention, to crash the plane with all 174 passengers on board. And the passengers on that jet are being credited with the fearlessness that they exhibited. They subdued the monster jihadist, and they saved the lives of the passengers. Now, it's an extraordinary set of developments. Netanyahu said, "I salute those heroes who demonstrated extraordinary resourcefulness and courage. They saved many lives." Again, one of the pilots stabbed the other one and tried to crash the plane. And somehow, I don't know how, somehow the passengers got into that cockpit, I guess, and intervened. Because now the cockpits in America, at least every time I fly, they're like fortresses. In fact, I flew United for the first time in a long time the other day when I went out to California. There's a big debate right now about Starlink and how Starlink's available on United, but the apparently woke Delta CEO, Ed Bastian, refuses to do business with Elon. So he won't put Starlink on the Delta planes, which is stupid because what I hear from passengers is that United's Starlink, and it's also apparently becoming available on American, Southwest, all the airlines are putting in Starlink Wi-Fi on their jets, but not Delta, because Ed Bastian was allegedly quoted as saying, "We're not going to do business with Elon. Everything they say about him is true." So he's got a chip on his shoulder, apparently, for Elon Musk, and is depriving passengers of a great Wi-Fi experience. I just found out I got to be in New York a bunch of times in the next few weeks. I booked another trip to New York. I booked it on United. And I'm a Delta Diamond Medallion passenger. I fly Delta all the time out of Florida. But their Wi-Fi's crap. If United's Wi-Fi is better, I'm going to fly United. And I'm not the only business traveler who thinks that way. But anyway, I flew United recently, and they have actually they've got another door from the first class compartment into the galley area. It's looks like prison bars that they roll out so that no one can breach the cockpit. So what I think is fascinating about this Fly Dubai incident, bound for Tel Aviv, is somehow the passengers were able to breach the cockpit, I think, maybe the pilot was able to open the door, is what probably happened. You know, as I think it through, and believe me, I mean, I've flown El Al. El Al is regarded as the safest airline on the planet. It's all military fighter pilots who are pilots for El Al. And they're armed. They're ready for anything. But the spirit of the tenacity, the perseverance, the fortitude, the guts of humanity. Look, that's what it's going to take in 34 days. You're going to have to crawl over broken glass and bring 10 people with you to vote. I mean, here's the reality. You got a political party in America apparently literally being endorsed by the IRGC. Now you tell me what that feels like. Good versus evil is on the ballot. We already know the polls that show a shocking number of Democrats favor political violence. A shocking number of we got to stop them. We got to stop the Democrats. And we got to win on November the 3rd. Ignore the noise and show up and vote, and we'll win. And we can shock the world the way the world was shocked in November of 2016. It can happen again. And it needs to. Tons of feedback on this Wi-Fi thing. I've been fascinated by watching this controversy play out. Here's Iowa. I just flew United out of Florida. The Wi-Fi was incredible. Starlink is great. Here's Chuck from Michigan on the text line at 800-655-MIKE. You should call Delta, complain about it. Well, thousands have. Thousands have. I think the CEO of Delta doesn't want to give his customers the best experience possible. And believe me, Wi-Fi on a long flight, there's nothing like it. But it's the worst when it doesn't work. It's a terrible, terrible experience. And often on Delta, it doesn't work. And supposedly, Bastion has committed to some Amazon Wi-Fi system next year. It'll only be in beta form next year. Well, all these other airlines, United, American, Southwest, they're all going to already have Starlink. Starlink is being installed in airlines all over the world. And what I'm told, I'd love to talk to some. I flew United last week in and out of L.A., and they didn't have Starlink yet on the United planes. They're not on every plane. But gosh, if you can get me good Wi-Fi, I'm all in. And if you can ride a bus for a good price in New York, you should be all in, but not in Mom Donnie's New York. And one more note about the Save America Act, and then we're going to lighten the mood a little bit. We're going to cleanse the palate and talk about puppies. We're going to talk about doggies. We're going to talk about our man's best friend. But first, trust me when I tell you how important it is for the Save America Act to win on November the 3rd. You know, a lot of people are saying because we didn't pass the Save America Act by November the 3rd, we're not going to vote, we're not going to go. Look, the Save America Act is why you should vote on November the 3rd. If the Democrats win on November 3rd, the Save America Act will never get passed. It has no chance whatsoever. If Republicans win, it will pass. It's going to pass. It's eventually going to pass. John Thune can't stop it forever. 81% of the American people aren't going to be denied. And if Republicans are in control, I can promise you the Save America Act will pass. Don't take my word for it. Maybe you'll listen to Democrat Senator Chris Coons, who was on MS Now.
3: We likely will have a vote here in the next day or two on another version of the so-called SAVE Act, which is a way to disenfranchise millions of American voters. So Trump has not stopped trying to change the rules of mail-in ballots and mail-in voting, trying to influence the outcome of this election. And we need to encourage folks who care about democracy, who are willing and ready to come out and vote, to exercise your right to vote. Don't get scared off. Don't get dissuaded. Make a plan and get out there and vote in this midterm. Accountability for these sorts of shenanigans through the ballot box is the most important power we have as citizens in a democracy.
2: Now, you take his message and run with it, because that dummy thinks showing a photo ID to confirm you are who you say you are when you go to vote is shenanigans. That's what the Democrats want to convince people. And believe me, they're on the wrong side of this issue. If the polls say 80% favor voter ID laws, it's really 95. No normal person thinks that the Save America Act is wrong. Those guys are on the wrong side of this. And I hope they keep it going. That's why you have to vote. That's why you have to vote. I vote for weight loss. I got back from the cardiologist yesterday with a fresh, optimistic take on my heart or my LAD arterial blockage, and it kind of sucks. I hate that I've got a cardiovascular disease, and I never saw that coming. I've always figured I'd have to deal with cancer someday with my family history, but no, it's got a blockage, 52%. It's moderate. Doctor said, Mike, you're not in crisis, but we're gonna go at this with statins and all this stuff they're throwing at me, and I'm ready. Hey, I'm in. I feel great, by the way. Repatha, I got to figure out why it's going to cost me $500 a month. I don't want that. But I'm going to figure it all out. And one thing that the doctor said to me is, your weight loss is amazing. The cardiologist looked at me and said, you're doing something that I wish every one of my patients did. You've taken the weight off, because the weight is a killer. Diabetes, heart disease. Yes, cardiovascular disease. Take the weight off, and you're gonna have a fighting chance. How did I take the weight off? PhD weight loss. No shots, no starvation, no hunger. That's what I love the most about PhD weight loss. Years ago, 4 or 5 years ago, I took off 53 pounds. Then I got stupid over the last year. I put weight back on. That doesn't help my cardiovascular situation, and I know that. Shame on me. But since June 25th of this year, I have said goodbye to 41 pounds. If you're watching me on Salem News Channel, you can see a big difference in the way I look. 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Do you love your doggy? You better. You want to keep your doggy around too, just like we want to keep people around forever. Get ready for Dr. Dennis Black, my friend who's taking care of dogs all over America. He joins us for a few moments next here on The Mike Gallagher Show.
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1: Portions of our show, as you know, are sponsored by Rough Greens. I'm the only host, I'm the only endorser who is gutsy enough to always say Rough Greens. So great, your dog will ask for it by name. Dr. Dennis Black is my friend. He's a naturopathic doctor. He's the founder, CEO of Rough Greens, and he joins us on the Mike Gallagher Show. I'm the only one, right? Have you gotten anybody else to do the Rough Greens yet?
2: You're the only one, Mike.
1: See, and there's that either speaks very badly of me and well of all the other.
2: I like it, right? Too.
1: All right, good, good, good.
2: Yes,
1: good.
2: I love it. I invented it.
1: I know you did, and you invented. You're a passionate dog lover. I had somebody tell me not long ago they were in tears when they said their dog finally stopped this maddening scratching that they were doing all through the night, and they heard me talk about Rough Greens on air. And they said I knew I could never change my dog's food. And that's the brilliance behind Rough Greens, because you just sprinkle it on top of their food. They love the taste. It's better for them. It's better for their joints. It's better for their skin. But now, what is all this talk about Rough Greens Vita Smart? This is kind of new, right, Dr. Black?
2: Well, it's a name that we've had for a long time. We just haven't publicized it. Everybody's thought it was just Rough Greens, but Vita Smart is the name of the product. And so what's new, though, is that we've started a new 90-day healthier dog challenge.
1: Right.
2: In other words, if you give us 90 days, we guarantee you your dog will be healthier in 90 days. Well, no matter how bad they are.
1: And that's a guarantee. I get emails every week from people who say, look, they say, I feed my dog premium kibble, so why do I need Rough Greens VitaSmart? Why? And you've got the easy answer to it, Dr. Black.
2: Well, let me ask you a question, Mike. If I offered you 10 dimes, 4 quarters, or $2.50, which would you take? The answer is, it doesn't matter. It's all still a dollar.
1: That's
2: so
1: right.
2: It doesn't matter if you make your dog's food, you feed him an expensive kibble, you feed him some goulash made by a farmer. It doesn't matter. It's all processed food, and it doesn't have the 50-plus live nutrients that you need for your dog to stay healthy.
1: You know, what I also appreciate is that Rough Greens benefits younger dogs. It's like us. It's like people. You want to take care of yourself. Look, I got this heart blockage thing going on, and I'm fighting it. I'm going to be fine. But I think about the lifestyle choices I made, stupidly eating and my weight and everything. Well, it's the same with our dogs, right? Doesn't Rough Greens benefit a young, healthy dog, too?
2: So longevity in a dog doesn't begin at 7 years old when they start to slow down. It begins when they're a puppy. And if you want to extend their life, you can extend it by adding Rough Greens from puppy. As a matter of fact, we have a puppy formula. People can get a puppy booster to go with their Rough Greens, because puppies need more, because they're building muscle and joints and all those things. So they need more of that stuff.
1: So important to make sure your dog lives a long, healthy, happy life. And I just want to remind everybody, Rough Greens, 25 vitamins, minerals, probiotics, digestive enzymes. You know Peg and Joey Hudson. I mean, I witnessed how Jesse and Simon, their Cocker Spaniels, go crazy when that Rough Greens gets sprinkled on top of their food. And they're very picky eaters. They said that they'd never be able to change their dog's food, but they love the taste of Rough Greens. And yes, it has made a dramatic difference. One of the dogs older, one of them's younger. They both love it, Dr. Black. I know you hear those kind of testimonials every day.
2: Joey Hudson told me that the dogs go nuts when the UPS truck pulls up out front. They know when the Rough Greens is arriving.
1: I love that. All right, I want to remember Rough Greens VitaSmart. 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
1: 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Something happened this week at the White House, not just the gathering of all the tech titans, but you need to learn about America.gov. What Trump is doing, embracing technology, AI, bringing us into the 21st century, it's a pretty remarkable thing. We got that story and more all coming up as the Mike Gallagher Show continues. I've been telling you for a long time that Pure Talk is the best wireless company out there. 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I use Pure Talk. 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
6: With SRN News, I'm John Scott. President Trump says the U.S. mission in Iraq is complete and it's time to end our military presence there.
7: So this day is a victory for the United States. It's a victory for Iraq and a decisive victory over ISIS, which has been completely decimated, which is the reason we went in there in the first place. I decimated them and took them out in my first administration.
6: The president praised the Americans who were killed or wounded in Iraq. Tennessee death row inmate Chris DeVox still alive and recovering at a hospital following two lethal injections. A federal court filing by her attorneys alleged that Wednesday night's execution did not go as expected after the U.S. Supreme Court had cleared the way for the state to carry out the death sentence. Witnesses reported that both syringes containing the lethal injection drugs were given to Pike, yet Pike remained alive and appeared to be snoring. This is SRN News.
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19: A lethal injection disaster. Good morning, I'm Gordon Deal, along with Nicole Murray. On this Thursday, October 1st, glad you could be with us. Here's what we have for you this hour.
20: Officials in Tennessee failed to execute a death row inmate after injecting her with two doses of a lethal drug.
19: Passengers and crew members on a flight from Dubai to Tel Aviv subdued a pilot who stabbed his captain.
20: The Pentagon has launched a new project to study the future of war, and it will be led by billionaire Elon Musk.
19: And is it time to rethink how AI is impacting the workplace?
21: Right now, all of the research and the data that we have at hand is showing us that the advances that we're seeing from AI and its related technologies is actually following a lot of the historical trends that we see in technological evolutions. And that is a net benefit for society writ large.
19: Megan Lenhart at Barron's on how AI is creating far more jobs than it's eliminating. A bizarre scenario unfolded as Tennessee officials tried to execute a convicted killer. They were unable to put Krista Pike to death yesterday after administering two doses of a lethal drug. Her attorneys say the 50-year-old Pike was alive and loudly snoring after the attempted lethal injection and taken by ambulance from the prison. She was being treated at a hospital. The Department of Correction did not immediately say whether they would attempt another execution or when. She had been scheduled for execution for the killing she committed at age 18 and would have been the first woman executed in Tennessee in more than 200 years. Among the journalist witnesses, Tori Gessner from WKRN-TV.
22: I will say I've witnessed, I believe, five executions in Tennessee. Nothing about today was normal, typical at all.
19: Robin Maher, executive director of the Death Penalty Information Center, said seven others have survived an execution due to the inability to access a vein, but no one has stayed alive after receiving the drugs. A plane traveling from Dubai to Tel Aviv made a nerve-wracking emergency landing after the co-pilot, reportedly from Oman, stabbed the captain in the cockpit. Israeli Prime Minister Benjamin Netanyahu called it an attempt to crash the Fly Dubai aircraft. He described the events relayed by a passenger who said the flight was in a spin and began to dive during the attack. Almag Itali was in row 20.
23: And suddenly the airplane started like a roller coaster, deep down, like 20 or 30 seconds, and then balance, and then again.
19: He was on ABC News. The injured captain, Smit Machar from India, managed to unlock the cockpit door, allowing a passenger and member of the crew to push inside and subdue the attacker. Two pilots on board for the return flight then took control and were able to stabilize the plane before landing in Saudi Arabia. Israel's national security minister said, quote, a terrorist planned to crash a plane and murder the 180 Israelis on it. Saudi investigators were questioning the crew and the passengers. Defense Secretary Pete Hegseth says the Pentagon is eliminating roughly one in five generals and admirals through firing or position cuts, following through on a pledge to change how the Pentagon operates. He gave that update in a speech called State of the Force Address to military officers and enlisted service members at the Marine Corps base in Quantico, Virginia. It marks the latest move by Hegseth to change the structure of the military, especially at its top levels.
0: The ideological clowns are out. The patriotic cowboys are in, with testosterone testing on top.
19: Hegseth additionally said the military is looking to build a new U.S. military base, inviting states to send in their pitches. And he announced a 120-day initiative called Project Meridian that will study the future of war, an effort led by billionaire Elon Musk and Palmer Luckey, the founder of defense tech firm Anduril. If you've missed anything from today's show, you can always catch a podcast. It's available every day on Apple, Google, Spotify, or wherever you get your podcasts. 11 minutes after the hour on This Morning, America's First News.
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2: Hey, I am Brant, and her name is Sherry, and she's a friend and a colleague.

0: 10% of the general staff eliminated. That's good. And when I was involved with the Afghanistan issue, I kept a running tally. There were at least 20 to 25 generals and admirals involved in Afghanistan, only to get their information, that experience on their resume to be promoted. So I think it's a good idea. Cut back. Absolutely.
1: It was astounding to find out, Steve, how many four stars we had, three stars, incredible numbers that I think people would be astounded at, especially when you find out how much a general not just makes themselves, but also how big their staffs are, how big their budgets are. They act like little mini congressmen in some cases. All right, Steve, thank you for that. Radu and Potomac. Radu, I just got a minute, but you beg to differ. You're not thrilled with excess direction.
2: No, my son was a Marine for about 8 years before he got back in private life. And look, I'm a very big supporter of the military, but no, you're right. I absolutely do not like Hexep, never did. I don't think he deserved the job. I don't think he had the qualifications for the job.
1: I'm not asking your assessment of him. What about what he's done so far and the direction he's tried to take here?
2: I think that he's a brown noser. I think that, like you said earlier, I don't think that the Secretary of Defense should doesn't matter who the president is, he should be doing the job. And I don't think that he's doing a great job. Look,
1: all right, Radu, I'll try to get back to you, but I'm trying to get to the policy, not your affection or lack thereof of Pete Hegseth himself. All right. 855-784-4255. 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

0: going to kill us. No, AI is a great tool when used properly. It brings together information from more than 29,000 different government websites that currently exist. And this is one portal where it will be able to deliver the information, or you can provide your information to all of those websites or the website that you're looking for. It allows people to ask questions in everyday language, because that's what artificial intelligence does. Here's a good example of it. Marco Rubio demonstrated this online about changing your passport, right? You don't have to print out the forms. You don't have to go and take a picture at a drugstore or a post office. You don't need an appointment. You don't need to stand in line. You don't have to deal with some middleman. America.gov will now be able to handle your passport applications in one spot without all, if anybody's had to deal with getting their passport renewed. I also saw, if you're a woman and you get married and you want to change your name across all federal forms to your new married name, one website, America.gov, and you get it all. I could go on and on. Incredible work by the Trump administration. 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
5: Scattered storms, overcast, 78 degrees. I'm Nikki Whaley. Congress is on break until after the midterms. Tammy Trujillo has this story.
6: The Senate wrapped up its work late Wednesday while members of the House left early. So now lawmakers in both chambers are on recess until after the November elections. Senate Minority Leader Chuck Schumer of New York is predicting a Democratic victory in November and told Politico that he plans to spend the next 5 weeks fundraising. Senate Majority Leader John Thune of South Dakota, however, remains hopeful that Republicans will be able to hang on to their narrow majority.
5: President Trump says he spoke to Israeli Prime Minister Benjamin Netanyahu following the incident on board a Dubai passenger jet headed for Israel Wednesday. Here's the story from Mark Mayfield.
7: Trump spoke to reporters from the Oval Office.
8: And it seems as though the co-pilot was perhaps a terrorist or perhaps a whack job. And he stabbed the pilot.
7: The co-pilot is under arrest after allegedly trying to stab the captain and crash the plane. Trump said that Netanyahu told him a passenger who was a plumber by trade pulled the attacker out of his flight chair and somehow managed to level out the plane, saving the passengers. Israeli officials say they're treating the scene as a terrorist incident.
5: Now you know what's going on. I'm Nikki Whaley on 660 AM, The Answer.
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9: In Dallas, westbound 30, all lanes are blocked between Cesar

0: Chavez and Lamar due to an accident. Traffic is backed up to 75. Expected delay if you have to travel through the area. And in Sanger on northbound 35, all lanes are blocked at Chapman due to an accident. This has you moving slow from Keaton. There's a 2 to 3 minute delay. I'm Junior Caruso with your DFW traffic.
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4: 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The answer.

0: sorry, I'm geeking out a little bit about America.gov. I have more to say about it. I just love the fact that these tech gurus decided to, you know, walk away from their gajillions. Well, they're not walking away from their gajillions, but instead of just sitting on some, you know, private island in the Caribbean somewhere, he decided, oh, yeah, I can bring my skills and my know-how and my design talents to the table and actually make things better for Americans. That's what this guy, I remember they tried to destroy this guy because he was part of Elon Musk's Doge effort. Joe Gebbia, co-founder of Airbnb, he helped modernize the federal retirement paperwork process. Anybody who's got to deal with retirement paperwork now, it's a lot easier than it was before Elon Musk and Doge and Joe Gebbia got in there. Now he's leading the government's digital redesign effort, including this America.gov. And America.gov feels like your typical ChatGPT or Grok. In fact, I think it's using Grok, right? Oh, it's a corruption scandal. Elon Musk, he gave all this money to the Trump campaign, and now he's got the contract. We're going to stop it. Grok's a very good artificial intelligence engine. It's perfectly designed for this sort of thing. He's now using his talents to make life better for all of us. I mean, for instance, I had to book a flight on an airline that I don't usually use. I usually use one airline all the time, and so all of my information is locked into my account. So when I go to book a new ticket on this airline, my known traveler number, which I use for global reentry and TSA pre-check, it automatically transfers over to every reservation. Well, I'm using a new airline for my flight today, and I didn't have the number, and I'm searching everywhere. I don't know what my known traveler number is. So I just went to America.gov. I said, how do I get my known traveler number? And it gave me a link to everything that I needed, to the Homeland Security thing. It told me everything that I needed to be able to log on, get my KTN, and be able to get that number. And I just did it. I just did it in the last couple of minutes. I took care of it, and it was fine. Right? It's amazing. And it's all one place. You try that anywhere else. And again, there's over 20,000 websites right now with the federal government. And America.gov harnesses all of them together. You tell me that's not a lasting impact on our lives. You tell me that's not an amazing legacy. As I mentioned, Marco Rubio on X gave a demonstration about getting a passport and what's involved in getting a passport or renewing your passport. We had to renew Meredith's passport last year. It was a pain in the butt. Not anymore. Not anymore. It's amazing. All right. Do we have Tony Schaefer yet? Or are we still efforting? Oh, we're still efforting on Tony Schaefer. Okay, well, before we bring Tony Schaefer in anyway, because we want to talk about some of the top news stories for him, let's get back to Secretary Pete Hegseth and his remarks, because that's what we're going to have Tony Schaefer comment on as a retired officer from the United States Army and the direction that the military is taking now under the guidance of the Secretary of War. Let's get back to clip 8 here, if you don't mind. This is clip 8, Secretary Roy Pete Hegseth yesterday in his speech to the leadership of our military.
1: The power is back in the hands of commanders and NCOs, not lawyers and HR reps. Telling someone to get in shape or shave or fix their uniform or start busting their ass, that's not discrimination. That's leadership. We've ended the poisonous culture of risk aversion and empowered leaders at every single level to simply enforce standards. The only focus, as you know, in your formations should be training, readiness, accountability, discipline, and lethality. And when you pursue those things, you don't have to walk on eggshells. No more social engineering, no more weaponized IG policies. The complainers, the ideologues, and the poor performers are no longer in the driver's seat. No more silly PowerPoint trainings or drag queen shows. No more diversity quotas. No more gender pronouns. No more identity months. Only the warrior ethos. And I know you feel it because I've been to your units and met with your troops. It has transformed entire formations as it was intended to do.
0: Can I just say, I know for a fact that many of you who are not in the military are hearing that right now and thinking, could we get him to take over the company I work for? Could we get that sort of change of focus here at the business I'm in? Because I joined the profession that I'm in right now thinking that I was going to do X, Y, and Z. And I spend 20% of my time in some stupid HR PowerPoint meeting about making sure that I use the right or wrong pronouns, depending on your perspective. Thank you. Yes. That garbage gets in the way of cohesion, not just in the military ranks, but also in everyday life. And no, everyone in a company doesn't have to stop in their tracks and reorient their brain and call somebody a them, as if that's the correct pronoun for an individual. How dare you use the wrong pronoun? You're supposed to refer to me in the plural. Wait, what? And there goes productivity right down the drain. And it's also very important when your productivity specifically is to be a warrior that protects our country from hostile actors and then takes the fight to those enemies when called to do so. All right, clip 9, more from Secretary of War Pete Hegseth yesterday, 1 year after his introduction of these new standards and this new focus.
1: But it's worth saying again, so that the fake news understands it. We are no longer the woke department or the weak department. Simple translation of that. No fatties, no trannies, no beardos, no weirdos, no wimps, no radicals. Just warriors. Just tough, ready, committed troops. The War Department, as you know, is colorblind, gender neutral, and merit-based. Or, as the president likes to say to me, Pete, central casting.
0: Have you noticed that everyone who works in this government can do a Trump impersonation? And I'm pretty surprised that they're given free rein to do so. I've spoken to a lot of people who are cabinet secretaries or in the leadership. Can I just say, of all of them, that wasn't bad, but it wasn't great either. You'll be surprised to hear who I think gives the very best Donald Trump impersonation out there. He's not known for his humor. In fact, he's considered to be a little bit of a charming nerd. Believe it or not, the very best Donald Trump impersonation of anyone in this government or in the leadership of the Republican ranks is Speaker of the House Mike Johnson. Hand to God, he gives a great Donald Trump impersonation. And if President Trump doesn't know that, well, I'm sorry to let the cat out of the bag, Speaker Johnson, but it's true. You should try it next time you're in a meeting with him. All right, more of Pete Hegseth there yesterday in his speech. Let's go to cut 10 as he was speaking again to the top brass in the military. These are the NCOs with a whole lot of stripes on the arm or officers with a whole lot of brass on their shoulder. Go ahead.
1: The ideological clowns are out. The patriotic cowboys are in, with testosterone testing on top. Diversity is not our strength. Unity is our strength. Because that's all that really matters when the missiles are flying. You see, the delusional media will downplay all of the progress of the past year, but this group right here, and I look forward to hearing from you all tomorrow morning as well, knows how real and how important cultural change is and has been.
0: That's Pete Hegseth talking about the fact that the military is no longer going to be driven by radical left-wing ideologues. And again, I want to repeat, he said, no fatties, no trannies, no beardos, no weirdos, no wimps, no radicals. Which brings us to Lieutenant Colonel Tony Schaefer. Lieutenant Colonel Tony Schaefer, of course, is a retired officer from the United States Army who served at a time, apparently, when the Army was run by radical left-wing ideologues and fatties and trannies and beardos and weirdos. Where do you fit into this, Tony Schaefer? I'm concerned for your legacy.
2: I'm not a fatty or a tranny, just for the record.
0: Noted. Thank you. Well, I guess noted. I lost that
2: no,
0: bet with
2: no,
0: my
2: it's
0: friends.
2: True. Well, that's good. No, so look, I came up, I joined in 1981 during the Reagan recovery, and I'm very proud of the fact, Larry, you know this, I became friends and I'm mentored by those Reagan guys to this day. So that's what Pete wants to bring back, the halcyon days of a military that's focused on doing two things. Well, really three things, you know, killing people, breaking things, and holding territory or domains. That's it. It's a very kind of clear-cut mission where you've added guys wearing high heels, Mark Milley trying to find his white wage. By the way, Larry, it turned out later it was just bleeding hemorrhoids. They solved that for him, but that's okay. That's another story. But back to Pete.
0: Allegedly.
2: Allegedly.
0: Don't drag allegedly. Me into this.
2: Anyway, but Pete was very clear on this, and he laid out the path forward. And by the way, another thing for your audience to know, Pete invited me up to the kickoff back in January of the Arsenal of Freedom tour at Newport News. And what he's doing with the military, he started with the industrial base. I was there, Larry, inside this huge bay. This was phenomenal. There was pictures on my Facebook. I get shivers thinking about it, in front of this huge nuclear submarine with Pete there laying out what he's going to do, the industrial base, with all of those workers spellbound. Basically, they were there because they had been ignored by the Biden administration and everybody else. So he's starting with the military industrial base. He's working with the very people, the soldiers, the sailors, the airmen, the Space Force folks who need a new uniform. He's working with all of them, and he's going to reduce the whole thing at the top by 20%, which is long overdue.
0: You know, people have raised concerns about that. That, you know, these are the people who have the experience. They have, Reed and Wendell? where are we? When's the Reed, guys? One more time, Paul. Oh, thank you. I'm sorry. I missed it. Yeah. Sorry. Go ahead, Tony. I was just getting some information. They're concerned that the people with the most experience and with the most know-how, 30, 40 years of experience, they're the ones that you need in command. You don't want to get rid of somebody just because they got too much brass on their shoulder.
2: So that's the problem. They've used academic and other non-military, non-combat related criterion to promote people. When I went up for my last promotion, I couldn't make it because I didn't have the academic requirements, even though I'd been in combat multiple times, two combat tours. Yeah, I wasn't considered competitive because I didn't have the right tickets punched. It's nonsense. It's utter nonsense. And that's where a lot of these officers get their promotions. And so let me give you a quick stat. So during World War II, we had 12,290,000 men and women in uniform, 12 million. And we had 29 four-star generals. Today, 2026, we have 1.2 million men and women in uniform and 36 four-star generals. How does that make sense? And so what Pete's trying to do is remove these bureaucrats with their fat-spreading ass. Oop, can I say that on the air? I guess.
0: About this, and also about that terror attack against the jetliner yesterday, because he's an expert on terrorism as well. Coming up with Tony Schaefer. 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
4: In Mesquite, eastbound Highway 80 at Galloway, an accident's blocking two right lanes that leaves just the left lane open, and that's caused a backup to 635. And then in Sanger, northbound 35 at Chapman, an accident blocks all lanes, and that's caused a 5-minute delay. Traffic is moving slow from Keaton. I'm Junior Caruso with your DFW traffic.
5: Showers and storms throughout the day. It's going to increase as we get closer to the 4 p.m. late afternoon hour. Steady temperature around 78. Wind gusts up around 20 miles an hour. Tonight, more storms. Yep. And a low around 70. Stormy Friday, a high around 80. And Saturday, yep, more rain, a high around 78. And on Sunday, that's when they say it should start tapering off. A high just around 81. More of O'Connor and Company coming up in a moment on 660 AM The Answer.
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0: I moved in April of this year. I just realized I haven't changed my address at TSA, so I can get my, I just changed my address, and it automatically logged me in for the Social Security as well, so I can change my address there. America.gov is awesome. I bet they're not even bad. We should try to find out if they'll be a client here. I'll endorse America.gov. I'm giving them free endorsements right now. This is a godsend. Again, the greatest legacy that the president has delivered in his presidency is streamlining how to get garbage done in the federal government across their tens of thousands of websites, all one place, America.gov. That said, his second best legacy may be the reorientation of the military back to where it belongs. We're speaking with Lieutenant Colonel Tony Schaefer, who promises us he's not a fatty or a tranny, allegedly. Tony, this is a big deal. It really is. Two questions for you. Number one. When did it happen? You joined up under Ronald Reagan. Ronald Reagan had a similar agenda. You know, he wanted to recover post-Vietnam, post-Jimmy Carter. Military had a bad name. He brought pride back into wearing that uniform. So what happened between then and now that this even needs to happen? Can you point to a time or a place or perhaps a specific commander-in-chief?
2: Well, it started with the so-called defense dividend that you and I remember from the early 90s when Bill Clinton, "I feel your pain," came in to start removing the lethality. They started injecting what I considered the early days of social justice before you called it. They put people into the bureaucracy. Larry, they stopped allowing people like me who are fully qualified to have guns on military installations, which resulted in the Nidal Hassan assassinating people. It started then, and so it expanded under multiple administrations to include George Bush 43. Nothing slowed down, and this was all about making things kinder and gentler, trying to make us the largest social outreach program globally. And you know, Carl Higbee was on last night, Larry, talking about how his Navy SEAL buddies were out there being taught how to dig wells in villages. Like, that's not what Navy SEALs do, you know, in Iraq. So everything
0: What's the point of the Seabees if you got the SEALs doing that? No, you're right. And listen, we saw these generals. We had defense secretaries who would stand up there and say our biggest threat globally right now is global warming and climate change.
2: Yeah. Nuts. Yeah. And so that mission, that removal of that, and by the way, I get a degree in environmental studies. CO2 is plant food. There's no global emergencies, no climate emergency. Anyway. But Larry, it's something that happened, and Pete is trying to go at the roots of this, also through the academic institutions, both private sector and military. I've taught classes at the Army War College. I've called out colonels for them not doing their job, and it's like, oh well, we didn't know we were supposed to stand up to the stupidity. It's like, if you don't, who does?
0: Yeah.
2: So it's been an ethos failure that started in the 90s and accelerated under Obama and Biden. And so there's a lot of work to be done, but you got to start somewhere, and you start by taking out senior leaders who have drank the Kool-Aid. Remember Jim Jones?
0: Oh, sure. We know the reference.
2: Senior leaders drank the Kool-Aid.
0: Tony, real fast on this, because I do want to turn to the terror attacks yesterday. Are you concerned that the next presidential election with a different president and a different, they'll go back to calling it the Defense Department instead of the War Department. In other words, if AOC gets into the White House, are they going to radically change it? Should we have such quick and seismic shifts at the Pentagon? Are you concerned about that aspect of this big pivot, just begging for a pivot back?
2: Well, you've got to do something radical, Larry, to put the enterprise back into fighting shape, period. It's like, I don't know, you never went to basic training, but when you go to basic training, they snap you into focus.
0: That's a seismic shift.
2: And they give you discipline.
0: Yeah.
2: Yeah.
0: All right.
2: And that's what's happening here. Putting them on the basic training.
0: When you saw this story developing yesterday, when you heard about this airliner from Oman to Tel Aviv, what the New York Times called an altercation between pilots that involved a knife and a near fatal stabbing, was there even a hesitation for you? Did you know immediately this was a terror attack?
2: Oh, I suspected it instantly because, Larry, that's what happens in that part of the world. You've had individuals who are part of the crew from Egyptian Airlines, from other airlines, crashed the aircraft. And I considered this instantly to be something where the pilot was either trying to crash the airplane or basically mimic a 9/11 style attack. I think he was going for the 9/11 style attack. That's why he disabled the pilot. And he was going to try to fly that thing into Tel Aviv and do something horrible. So that's what I believed instantly. Absolutely.
0: Do we need to do something to better screen people who work on the airplanes? I think most of us assumed that was already in place.
2: Well, this guy was an Omani. By the way, Larry, for the record, Omanis aren't supposed to be allowed to land in Israel. And so the fact that this guy was a pilot on this aircraft flying to Israel, he'd only been with the company about not even a year. I think we can't accept this as a one-up. We have to start looking at what other places if this was Iranian or they're trying to penetrate, and relook our screening process. And Larry, let's be honest here. Everybody's kind of gotten complacent after 9/11, even with the 25th anniversary. We have to pick up and look at the weaknesses, and the hijackers are now not trying to go through security. They've gotten through security, Larry. They're part of the cabin crew, and we have to be aware. That's where we should start looking.
0: That is disconcerting, to say the least. Tony Schaefer, retired United States Army, senior intelligence officer. He's also president of Project Sentinel, and you can catch him there on his website, ColonelTonySchaefer.com. Tony, always good to talk to you. Appreciate it.
2: Yeah, I'm off to do my pull-ups now, Larry.
0: Yes, we understand. You're not a fatty. You're not a tranny. 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
12: SRN News, I'm Rich Thomason in Washington. In Tennessee, the execution of convicted killer Krista Pike did not go as planned. In fact, it didn't go at all. Governor Bill Lee has ordered an investigation to find out what went wrong.
13: Pike was slated to be the first woman executed in Tennessee in the last 200 years when the Supreme Court ruled earlier Wednesday that her execution could proceed. According to media witnesses, authorities appeared to give Pike two doses of phenobarbital, and she was still awake and snoring more than 40 minutes after the last dose. At 8:53 p.m. local time, media witnesses were escorted out of the area. Pike was then taken to a hospital where she was receiving medical care. John Scott reporting.
12: President Trump says South Korean interests will be committing more than $50 billion to an Alaska natural gas pipeline project. And this is SRN News.
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5: Good morning. Some isolated showers, mostly overcast, 78 degrees. I'm Nikki Whaley. More Texas residents are getting ready for heavy weather approaching the area to the extent that Fort Worth ran out of free sandbags. The city was distributing the sandbags on Wednesday, but quickly ran out because of overwhelming demand. Other cities across the area are also taking steps as the forecast shows the possibility of flooding, high winds, and hail in some portions of North Texas. The president is hitting the road as he's pushing his economic record and pumping up Republicans before the midterms. His first stop is here in Denton to tour the Peterbilt Motors facility. Later today, he'll be traveling to Durant, Oklahoma for a rally. And tomorrow, the president will be in Mobile, Alabama to celebrate the groundbreaking of a new $4 billion bridge. A suspect's in custody after the Texas Department of Public Safety got word he was planning an attack on the Capitol building today. Acting on a tip they received Tuesday evening, the DPS worked overnight with the FBI and local police. Around 3 a.m. Wednesday, a DPS SWAT team arrested Benny Caldera Jr. at his home in Converse. He's charged with felony terroristic threat against a public servant. State lawmakers have been notified about the threat, and the Capitol remains open. Now you know what's going on. I'm Nikki Whaley on 660 AM The Answer.
3: Traffic Watch.
4: In Mesquite, eastbound Highway 80 at Galloway, an accident's blocking two right lanes that leaves just the left lane open, and that's caused a backup to 635. And then in Sanger, northbound 35 at Chapman, an accident blocks all lanes, and that's caused a five-minute delay. Traffic is moving slow from Keaton. I'm Junior Caruso with your DFW Traffic.
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18: 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What happened while you slept? Mark Davis has the answer. 6:60 a.m. The answer. 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Right now, we've got a show that tackles the topics and asks what you think. 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
11: Oh, it is coming. It is coming. It is simply delayed, we are given to understand. Well, no delay in this. It is Thursday. It is the first day of October. The arrival of October is right on time. The storms, not so much. I mean, at first it went from going to start around 8 o'clock last night, and there were some pockets of thunder boomers and the occasional downpour. And then it was like 9 o'clock, and then my phone kept telling me 10 or 11, and then Pete Delkus is telling me it's overnight. And then I wake up this morning, of course, at the ungodly hour that we get up to come do this and hang out with you. Still nothing. It's coming, and sort of coming in from the northwest. Denton getting some rain, and the rest of us will follow. So yesterday, we festooned to the show with wall-to-wall rain-themed bumper music, and now along comes the rain befitting that. And so here we are, and we are together. And so once it does get hairy, be safe, hang out with us. We'll give you all the weather info. You remember the sandbag story? We ran some of the coverage
19: some folk, I think it was Fort Worth in particular, that said, hey, we got free sandbags for people if they, I guess, fear their house was going to be deluged. And it made my eyebrow go up a little bit. It's like, all right, well, let's say I had a house in Fort Worth and I couldn't afford my own sandbags. Would I go load up on free sandbags? I guess. You know, one of my favorite pieces of logic, better to have them and not need them than need them and not have them. Well, apparently a few thousand people had the same idea. There were two locations for the free sandbags, and two things happened within a couple of hours. One is lines around the block like they just opened an In-N-Out burger 6 years ago, or whatever that was. Overrated. Boom, boom, boom, boom, boom. And the other thing that happened was they ran out of sandbags. So, okay. I don't know. I don't know what the alternative was. Wait till your house is in, you know, 12 inches deep and, you know, can I have some sandbags now? I guess the preemptive strike was a good idea. And everybody thought it was a good idea. It was a noble idea, but wow, that got strange. And today could get pretty interesting weather-wise. And heaven knows there is no shortage of things going. I mean, listen, we are T-minus, what are we, 33 days to the midterms. So obviously a lot of material on that. Some Cornyn versus Paxton, not a, some Paxton versus Tallarico, but still some Cornyn versus Paxton. Ken with a weird surreptitious quote captured by the New York Times, where he sort of seemed to bag on the GOP midterm convention like it didn't help him. I think it did. Didn't hurt him. I mean, they stuck him on at like 5:15 in the afternoon. It was not prime time. I do have a Dallas Express column. In posting it, I said it's the column I never wanted to write and wish that I had not. The sad final chapter to decades of service to Texas for Senator Cornyn. As for Tallarico, just every day, speaking of a deluge, speaking of a flood, just other imagery of him, you know, waving this weird tranny flag in celebration of some piece of legislation that he loved then but seeks to distance from now. Are we going to let him get away with this? So you've got election stuff that is the norm, as you would expect, as the days tick down toward November 3rd. Then you have a guy who was arrested yesterday. Know what his plan was for today? To shoot up the Capitol in Austin. I'm going to shoot up the Texas Capitol. Well, we found him, so that's good. This is, and I've got, you know, coverage of him and what that story is. This is against the backdrop of the British story of the guys in the van who they released on bond with masks and gas cans. Great. There was a story that they released this guy in Austin, but they didn't. He was handed over to federal custody. All right, and then you have the Dubai plane that could have been an Israeli 9/11 if it went into some skyscraper in Tel Aviv or somewhere in Jerusalem or something like that. This brave pilot who, because I remember thinking, how in the world did they get into the, nobody can get into any cockpit post 9/11. Well, as he's bleeding out, he leans over and click and puts a gap in the cockpit door, enabling people to storm the cockpit, grab the murderous co-pilot off of him and wrestle back control of the plane. Somebody, listen, God bless, a lot of Israelis involved in that. There were four Americans on that flight, by the way. We now know that. I don't know if I'm getting on an Arabic airline flying into Israel. That's the optics of that. I do not know. That's probably very broad brush of me, but, you know, hey. Somebody, I think I understand they wanted to be congratulatory and they wanted to be they wanted to be praiseful of the brave folks who helped thwart this seemingly terrorist moment. But somebody said, like, well, there wouldn't have been a 9/11 if there had been more Israelis on those planes. Yeah. Let's step back from that. because in this particular case, people were actually able to get to the cockpit. In United 93, the pilots were dead pretty early on. So, you know, and God bless the Israelis, but I don't know if a whole bunch of amped up Israelis would have made that go any differently. I don't know. I mean, I get it. I get the lady's point, but speaking of stuff on Twitter, we got to get I haven't forgotten, and I did hear it. I do know about it. We're the official death penalty talk show. I support it wholeheartedly. I want to execute only those whom we have a really solid notion of their guilt. I don't want to be sketchy about this. We had a woman in Tennessee, keyword woman, and we always get we get a little hinky about executing women. Remember, what year was this? 1998, I want to say. We had a woman in Texas, Carla Faye Tucker, and we had all kinds of people saying, don't execute her. And I'm sitting here like, why not? I mean, please, she's a vicious, vicious murderer. Is it because we don't like executing the ladies? I do get it. I mean, there is something. I get it. Men and women are different. They occupy different roles. They occupy different status. They occupy, and I don't mean status like upper or lower. Just you know, it's different. We view the sexes differently, and but I got past that. And said, you know, what matters here? I mean, we certainly put women in prison. We don't say, hey, we're going to deny her the jail sentence that she deserves because she's a woman. So why spare somebody an execution? Well, and another problem with Carla Faye Tucker, and pardon me for calling it a problem, it made it problematic for many, is she apparently had a big and fairly convincing Christian conversion. Well, great. That means she's with the Lord today. Because we did execute her, properly so. And I remember doing those shows in 1998, and I said, that's between her and God. But if somebody is a vicious murderer, then repents and atones, says all the right things, gets right with God, in no way does that mean we go, okay, all bets are off, we're not going to execute you anymore. This does not spare you the earthly consequences of what you have done. So anyway, we had a Tennessee woman, had Krista Gayle Pike, another total poster woman for the death penalty, a vicious, vicious killer from 1995. She was 18, killed a classmate, beat her, stabbed her, carved a pentagram into her chest. That's always nice. She would have been the first woman executed in Tennessee since 1819. Keyword, would have been. Why? Lethal injection. And it didn't work. It didn't work. So it's like, okay, I guess we got to call a mulligan on this one. And they wheeled her out, put her in an ambulance, and now she's in a hospital getting medical care. Whoa, what? Okay. So I've got the skinny on that as well. Once we get, I don't know, 8 o'clock hour, 9 o'clock hour, once we've sort of taken care of the basics, I've found another famous person to get into a dust-up with. I don't go looking for these. And it's a story that begins in church. In church this past Sunday, our pastor at Fellowship, Ed Young, did something. And I loved it. It's a very Ed Fellowship kind of thing. Things can get a little showy. Things can get a little elaborate. The idea is to have an impact. And we do it in some very, very special and elaborate ways sometimes. And it works and it's awesome. There's some people who don't like it. And that's fine. Everybody's totally entitled to their taste and the messaging that they consume. But somebody who's semi-famous just bagged on Ed. And I'm not having it. So you can examine Twitter if you want to find that out early, but I'll examine that in detail a little later on. Speaking of things and faith and things that we do, here as we begin October, let's take a moment and then up into each other's lives. 866-660-5759. Our buddy Mike Gallagher joins us. I tell you what, if you are in the mood to do something Christ-like and something giving of yourself and something noble and wonderful, we've got an idea for you, and it will involve something wonderful that you'll be able to do. So I think we may do that first thing when we start talking about stuff at 7:35. For right now, though, Lord, as we begin this new month of October, thank you for the gifts contained within it. Help us to leave behind the things we cannot change, to trust you with everything that lies ahead. Bring healing to those who hurt. Help us to repair things that are broken. Help us to open doors to walk through toward your will. So let this month be filled with your protection, your presence, and your peace. And Lord, we thank you every day for this blessed country and your hand in creating it. Fill our hearts with the energy to defend the freedoms which come from you, which our nation was founded to protect. These are times filled with opportunity to improve our great nation. As we fight for what we believe in, help us to carry a positive spirit, treating others as we would want to be treated. We know there will always be challenges. Lift us as we follow your word and work for a better America, where our Constitution is honored, our borders work, where our schools and public spaces are safe, where we protect the unborn, we fight for the definition of the two sexes created by you, and where we navigate our differences with honesty and with goodwill, and where our freedoms of speech and worship are protected. And as we face each day's problems, give us the clarity to stop, look around, cherish our many, many blessings in our nation, our great state of Texas, in our communities, and in our families. If we follow you, Lord, we know we can get through anything, and we ask these things in your holy name. Amen. All right, so amid the news stories that you would expect, election stuff, things going on, a busy, you know, summer turning into fall, there's more analysis of the Dubai hijacking, but let's pause and come back and take a look at the guy who flat out said, I'm going to shoot up the Texas Capitol on October 1st. Well, today's October 1st. We found him. We stopped him. That's good. The latest next, Mark Davis, 720.
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20: In Denton, southbound 35, there's three lanes blocked between Bonnie Bray and North Texas Boulevard. This is due to flooding. Only the left lane is getting by, and traffic's moving slow from North Loop 288. Then in Weatherford, eastbound 20 at 171, an accident blocks the right lane. That's caused a 5-minute delay from Bethel. I'm Junior Caruso with your DFW traffic.
5: Showers and thunderstorms today. A high around 78. Going to be pretty much overcast. Wind gusts up to 20 miles an hour. Tomorrow, more storms, a high of 80. Storms continue on Saturday, a high around 78. With the storms tapering off on Sunday, a high of 81. 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
19: When our buddy Mike Gallagher joins us at 7:35, you're going to hear two guys talking to each other who have had some interesting cardiological events over the last few months with various levels of perceived blockage and calcifications and things that needed a little of attention so that we can all be here for you for years to come. 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

So giving yesterday's bumper library over completely to songs with a rain theme, we missed a big birthday. Johnny Mathis turned 91 yesterday, so we're going to retroactively reach back and give you some Chances Are.

0: capital of Missouri, a town nobody's ever even heard of. So AL is the city. The building is OL, the statue on top of the Capitol Dome. We walked into the Capitol for a Senate hearing. That's OL. The building is OL. The city is AL. Thank you. Anyway, so here's Laura Harris on Channel 5 this morning talking about the guy who I guess was obviously in the Capitol AL for the purpose of shooting up the building, OL.
1: There will be an increased police presence at the Texas State Capitol. It comes out
0: OL.
1: After a man accused of plotting an attack on the building was released on bond.
0: Okay, and real careful, I think this was an early, that wasn't released, like, what again, released on bond? No, he was just released from local custody into federal custody. He is not out on the street.
1: These who thwarted that plot say that it was planned for today. Texas DPS says that Benny Caldera Jr., who you see there, was arrested at his home.
0: Listen, since we got him, and I don't mean to make a joke out of this, but if you have somebody that looks like this preemptively, just go get him now, because he's just a very, very menacing looking person. I don't know about motivation. Even Prime Minister Netanyahu, who was on with Hannity last night, you know, you've got a cockpit, a stabbing in a cockpit on a jetliner from Dubai, headed toward Israel. And at one point, Prime Minister Netanyahu said, we're not totally sure of the motivation here. And you know what? That's enormously accommodating and sensible and restrained of him. I'm not going to jump in and go, definite terror. As Johnny Mathis might say, chances are. Might have just been a suicide. Didn't we at one point... God, and that guy was from Egypt. Am I remembering correctly? It didn't seem to be like he was trying to kill anybody, you know, as a target, like a building or anything. Certainly didn't mind killing the people on the plane. But his goal was to plow the plane into the ground because he was having a, you know, tough time with his wife or finances. So, listen, if you're going to do that, can you find can you find an exit ramp that doesn't involve killing 200 people with you? Anyway.
1: Antonio yesterday morning, Caldera is charged with making a terroristic threat against a public servant. And according to the arrest affidavit, Caldera told a friend that he was going to the Capitol to, quote, shoot it up. Senator Roland Gutierrez represents the district where Caldera was arrested. And he says that members of the Senate were notified of the threat via email.
0: Email? Yeah. How often do you check your email? All right.
2: You know, this is just another example how, number one, the political discourse in this country has gone very far afield.
0: Okay, he's right about that, but do we know about this? That do we know that was this guy's motivation? Are we being a touch presumptuous
2: and dangerous in some instances?
1: DPS says that there's no reason to believe that there's an ongoing threat and that the Capitol will remain open.
0: Okay. All right, here's something that remains open. The newsroom. Let's walk in, see what's going on with Nikki Whaley. Pop out the other side. Welcome our buddy Mike Gallagher. We have an offer for you. It involves him. It involves me. It involves food and a magnificent cause. So what's not to love? Mark Davis, 731.
3: 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Stimulating talk. 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The Answer.
4: Good morning. Overcast, 78 degrees. I'm Nikki Whaley. The White House plans to block CNN from carrying out its previously scheduled television poll coverage of the president today. Tammy Trujillo reports.
5: According to The Hill, administration officials will not allow CNN to serve as the poll outlet, despite a federal judge's ruling last week that lifted a ban against the network. So no poll camera will accompany the president during his trip to Texas and Oklahoma. The White House did not immediately respond to requests for comment, and CNN was not listed as the designated TV pool outlet in guidance distributed to reporters on Wednesday evening. The move marks the latest in an ongoing dispute between the Trump administration and the Warner Brothers Discovery-owned news network. 2 weeks ago, Trump barred reporters from CNN, MSNBC, and Politico from working at the White House, accusing the outlets of publishing fake news that he claimed threatened national security.
4: Again, the president is starting his campaigns in three states. He's kicking it off here in North Texas in Denton. Then he'll be in Oklahoma this evening for a rally. Tomorrow, he'll also travel to Mobile, Alabama to celebrate the groundbreaking of a new bridge. WhatsApp's adding parental controls so adults can keep track of what their kids are saying. Parents can also control how teens use channels and who can see their status. Meta's also adding a pin so teens can't make changes without their parents. Now you know what's going on. I'm Nikki Whaley on 660 AM The Answer.
3: Traffic Watch.

0: Denton, southbound 35. There's three lanes blocked between Bonnie Bray and North Texas Boulevard. This is due to flooding. Only the left lane is getting by, and traffic's moving slow from North Loop 288. Then in Weatherford, eastbound 20 at 171, an accident blocks the right lane. That's caused a 5-minute delay from Bethel. I'm Junior Caruso with your DFW traffic.
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2: 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So therefore, the media is going to deny Trump access to them. Got it.
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3: We should do this every day.
8: What are you doing? What are you doing to me?
3: You know exactly what I'm doing. Think about it.
8: You want me to twirl?
3: No, do not twirl.
8: Julie Andrews style?
3: It is Julie Andrews's birthday. It's kind of funny. Johnny Mathis turned 91 yesterday, and I had to kind of make that one up. And Julie Andrews turns 91 today, and they're both still alive and kicking, and God bless them. And she's pretty great. She is
8: very
3: great.
8: Very cool. Well, how do we feel with this botched execution of like a nurse sneaking into the hospital room and putting a pillow over her head? I mean, what is that more humane than inject? What do they do with her now? What do they do?
3: For those that don't know, Krista Gayle Pike was the poster woman for the death penalty, a brutal demon. Murderous.
8: Demon.
3: Horrible.
8: In fact, quote, I cut that B word nine times. I cut her that B word's throat nine times, and the B word didn't die. That's this nice lady that's on death row right now.
3: Yep.
8: That they can't figure out how to kill. I mean, the Supreme Court had to go green light the execution.
3: Yep.
8: Because an appeals court put it on hold, which, by the way, that's cruel. She's an hour away.
3: Yeah.
8: You talk about cruel and unusual punishment. Yeah. She's about to die. Then they say, oh, no, there's a stay. Oh, let's throw it to the Supreme Court. Oh, no. Then the Supreme Court says, yeah, go ahead. Of course we're going to do it. And, of course, it was the typical 6-3 verdict from the SCOTUS. It's always the same three libs holding out. They're always on the wrong side of every issue. Anyway, they can't. And this is not the first time this has happened in Tennessee.
3: Nope. Or in America. We have a lethal injection problem. I think there's a supply chain problem with the quality of the stuff they're using. Because they could not kill her. And the question, and this is I don't mean funny like in a real comical way, but it is almost satire. What did they do with her when they failed to kill her? They took her to the hospital. She's getting treated.
8: The hospital?
3: Yes.
8: To try to make her better?
3: To get better so we can ostensibly try to execute her.
8: Kill her again.
3: Yep.
8: Well, yeah, you know what, though? I'm sorry. I'm enough of a conspiracy theorist. I don't think I'm a conspiracy theorist, but maybe I am.
3: What's your theory?
8: This stinks like yesterday's herring. It's like somebody said, well, you know what? If we don't put it in the vein the right way, maybe she'll live and they'll get rid of this barbaric death penalty.
3: I mean, I dismiss that at all from people tainting the supply of lethal injection chemicals to anyone of a number of things. And not to be comical again, but of course, you know what the last thing they do before you get the needle in Huntsville or in Tennessee or whatever is they swab your arm because you don't want that thing to get infected.
8: Right. You don't want a little infection there. That is so right. Well, I also love the last meal thing. Now, she didn't want a last meal. Yeah. There's all kinds of... Look, I was up late in the night watching this crap unfold. And, of course, I always have to make it about me. I'm now convinced, because of my new cardiovascular disease, that I'm about to keel over any second now. And they can't kill her. I didn't hurt anybody. And they can't kill her intentionally. And I'm about to go... I'm about to drop... I may drop during M&M Extra today. I'm right in the middle, and they can't kill this woman who's a brutal murderer.
3: Yeah.
8: Oh my gosh, what's going on in the world today? Can I pause all this weird and great news? Incidentally, are you catching the vibe shift about polls, about the economy, even gas prices?
3: I am cautiously vigilant in looking at where this all might go, and that would be
8: Senate
3: really
8: polling.
3: Good.
8: Mm-hmm. Now they're picking Kansas, Iowa, Alaska, Collins in Maine. Now they're saying Michelle Tafoya's in
3: Minnesota.
8: Play against Flanagan.
3: Yeah.
8: Going to talk to her next week on the show.
3: Oh, awesome.
8: Michelle Tafoya. But let's just pause for a moment and talk about the goodness of the Mark Davis audience. And I mean the Mark Davis. I mean, look, you're like, I know you're a rock star. I get it. I know. I mean, I'm the guy that carries your bags around.
3: Uh-huh.
8: So we did something kind of neat in the past, over the years, when we have a partnership with somebody that's doing good, like, oh, let's say Preborn, an organization that is saving babies' lives. You can provide an ultrasound to a young woman who's considering an abortion. And when she sees that baby and hears that baby's heartbeat, she's two times more likely to save that baby and not abort it than not. Mm-hmm. So they've become the title sponsor of our new venture that just celebrated 100 episodes yesterday, M&M Extra. Mark Davis, Mike Gallagher, unfiltered, unscripted. Mark's always going blue. I can't believe your
3: Stop
8: language.
3: Stop it.
8: Your potty mouth. I mean, it's crap. I'm yammering about. I'm showing my EKG and my health results on the podcast. I mean, we get very personal. We get real, and we're having a ball, and we have so much fun. We hope everybody checks out M&M Extra wherever you get your podcasts. Well. With Preborn, you could do $28 a month to provide, you know, one ultrasound a month, but $15,000 buys a whole ultrasound machine.
3: Hello.
8: And I thought, to save babies for years, and I thought, wouldn't it be kind of neat if M&M Extra sponsored a machine? If we could provide a machine from the podcast. So I said, in the fun you and I have had, we've had lunches in Dallas for years with big donors that are big-hearted people who want to hang out with you and me at a beautiful restaurant. We had this great spot picked out, private room. And I thought, all we need are five people to donate $5,000. $3,000 apiece. Mm-hmm. They can bring a guest, of course. And we'll have an ultrasound machine courtesy of M&M Extra, the podcast. Mark, we've got 4 out of 5. We have one slot left.
3: We're this close. So
8: we just need one person.
3: So
8: right now, if you call 800-655-MIKE, Tracy's standing by, 800-655-6453. It's a tax-deductible donation. Mm-hmm. There's only one seat. Well, there's two seats technically
3: you get
8: left.
3: Because you have to bring somebody. Mm-hmm.
8: Right, but there's one slot left. Four people, Corey, Greg, Buddy, John, have already donated $3,000 apiece. All we need is one more, and I think we're going to get it, and we might get it today. So if you're inclined to save lives, and if you're pro-life, this is a great way to show it. $3,000 tax-deductible donation, courtesy of M&M. We'll have
3: ultrasound. We'll get with everybody and see what date works best for everybody as we work through the fall. It's not going to be next week or anything. We'll get with everybody's schedule and see what works. Well, try to get it certainly done before the holidays at a wonderful, you know, close to DFW airport and just a nice, convenient, wonderful place. So if you'd like that last seat for you and your plus one as we celebrate the acquisition of an ultrasound machine for Preborn. But what we're really going to do is sit around. We're going to eat. We're going to sling hot topics. We're going to talk about stuff. Lots of Q&A. It's always just a joy to do this with listeners, and we'd love for you to be a part of it.
8: We hope first one in gets it. So we've only got one slot left, 800-655-6453. Call right now, Trace. Okay, let's get that one person in, and I have a good feeling. All right. Now, let's see how that happens in the next couple of minutes. Fingers crossed, prayers are up that somebody's heart is touched and wants to save those lives and have lunch with Mark and Mike in the Dallas-Fort Worth Metroplex. So go back. Honest to goodness, I'm not being rhetorical. What do they do with her now?
3: He just can't let it go. Well, they stabilize. Her.
8: Well, no, you haven't answered me.
3: No, well, they stabilize her, and then...
8: And now what?
3: And then we tee it up and give it another shot.
8: Do it again?
3: Yes.
8: What? Isn't there a thing double, when you survive
3: double, double,
8: an
3: execution? No, that's a complete urban myth. Of course not. Well,
8: really?
3: We tried. We can't do it again. No, you keep running
8: the
3: that,
8: audience.
3: You keep running the that text place message. And you get it right.
8: The text message audience is in a forgiving mood. Dallas just wrote they need to drive a silver stake through her heart.
3: Okay, sorry. Wow.
8: Well, I mean, look, it's hard to kill the devil. I mean, the devil. Well, it's hard to stamp out evil.
3: And maybe we have a methodology issue because this did not happen with old Sparky in the state of Florida in an execution that I witnessed in July of 1984.
8: I forgot about that. You saw witnessed an execution,
3: and it turned me into a staunch death penalty supporter. I had been. People said, if you ever see one, you'll be shrieking and repelled by the whole thing. I'm 26 when I go into this thing, and I've got a kind of a young punk libertarian thing going. Does government really need to determine when people live or die, blah, blah, blah, which is a good sentence, but the ultimate answer is yes, because the death penalty is proper, it's symmetrical, it's scriptural, it's good. And when I saw the relief on the faces of the victims of this horrible man who had slaughtered people in Miami a couple of years earlier, I said, I just saw something that was good and just. Now, that was 2,000 volts at 14 amps, and he was gone in like 90 seconds, maybe.
8: Well, you know what also works? Firing squad.
3: Is Gary Gilmore, right? Utah, 1970 something. Yep. His famous quote, "Let's do it." And how do they do that? They put like five guys and like only one or two of them up. Actual. But they're real concerned about someone. Now this is interesting. How'd you like to be the executioner or on that staff? They were in the firing squad. Some of the guns had blanks, so that people on the firing squad could live the rest of their lives and say, maybe it wasn't my bullet that killed him. That would not have bothered me, by the way. I would have wanted it to be my bullet that killed him. I don't know what you do with the syringe there in the. I don't think you have seven syringes and people going, oh, mine contains Kool-Aid. I do not know, but
8: it's a wild thing, and you know what's going to happen. This is just giving all kinds of fodder to the anti-death penalty crowd.
3: Of course.
8: They're saying it's cruel, it's terrible, it's unusual.
3: It doesn't work.
8: And I'm not kidding you. When I'm talking about the pillow over the head, why not? Well, just put her out.
3: Because that probably is cruel and unusual.
8: Well, you're killing her.
3: No, I know.
8: Then
3: why don't we just hang her from a tree until she... I mean, there are
8: I'm
3: things...
8: All,
3: Well, we did. We did hanging. I mean, back in the
8: I'm
3: day.
8: Always fascinated that we're worried about the method of killing somebody.
3: I think that's optics, and I know what you mean. And I do not. It's all optics. I don't lie awake at night in view of what these people did. I don't lie awake at night worrying about coddling them to their death. However, as a society, we would probably like to be a little bit high-minded about this. We're going to kill you, but with the electric chair, it's apparently from what I'm told. It's like being hit by a train at a million miles an hour. You don't feel anything. What? You are gone. Lethal injection is like putting your dog to sleep, again, or so I'm told.
8: Firing squad's
3: a little grisly, but, again,
8: blood spatter and all that, your head blown off. I mean, that's a little rough. I mean, look, us dog lovers, we've all been there, done that. I'll never get over, and I've done it four times in my life, which is the worst.
3: Yep.
8: It's terrible. And you know what, though? It's the most peaceful, gentle, wonderful thing for an ailing dog to have that injection, and they just stop moving.
3: And I don't think anybody's German Shepherd ever sprang from the table and went, but it didn't work. So if we can make this work, if we can bat 1,000 with this at the veterinarian's office, it would seem like we wouldn't be dropping the ball on death row.
8: Do you think the online rumors that the execution squad was made up of all females is true?
3: That seems like a Lindsey Clancy urban myth.
8: Over the internet. It's on the internet. I believe it. It's on the internet.
3: Well, there you are.
8: If I saw it online, it seemed... What I also saw was a bunch of heroes saving 175 lives on that Fly Dubai plane. What a story. And did you see how the New York... They called it like a tussle and...
3: Skirmish. It was just kind of a disagreement, and they were concerned about the altitude or
8: they were arguing about the settings. They were arguing about the temperature in the cockpit. Yeah. And just a little argument.
3: Dinner choices. Yeah,
8: heaven forbid they say jihadist terrorist wanted to have another 9/11. No, let's not say that. Let's dance around that story. You don't hate the news media enough. And also enough. And Steve Hilton clobbered Becerra in the debate last night. We got some highlights for that.
3: California governor, can he win?
8: Probably not. But there's
3: close.
8: A lot of places where Republicans can win, and I don't think you're optimistic enough. You sound, when I told you about the vibe change in America right now, I'm telling you, Mark, with it.
3: I'm totally right. Listen, I'm the guy who says that I consider it to be a thoroughly plausible notion that the disaster does not happen. Paxton is absolutely going to beat Tallarico. Don't know about Michelle in Minnesota. I certainly don't know about California. But all kinds of things are possible, and I think we are going defend. I think as you have so skillfully said, all we have to do is show up. If we care enough about this country, we can fend off the midterm disaster. I believe it is possible. I'm going to pray for that to happen. Boom.
8: Amen. Love it. Love it. See you at M&M Extra. We got a big day today and a big special interview tomorrow about the admiral who was scapegoated for Pearl Harbor. So don't miss it wherever you get your podcast, M&M Extra.
3: Straight up on YouTube with the live stream at 11 Eastern, noon, 11 Central, noon Eastern. And then, of course, later in the day on Apple and Spotify. And that's Mike. He's on the radio after we're done at 10 on 660 AM, The Answer.
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9: In Plano, southbound 75 at Spring Valley, an accident has the HOV and left main lane blocked. Traffic is backed up to Ridgemont. There's a little over a 10-minute delay. And then in Garland, there's an accident on westbound 30 at Broadway Beltline. Two right lanes are blocked, causing a 5-minute delay from Rose Hill. I'm Junior Caruso with your DFW traffic.
10: Showers and storms throughout the day. It's going to increase as we get closer to the 4 p.m. late afternoon hour. Steady temperature around 78. Wind gusts up to around 20 miles an hour. Tonight, more storms. Yep. And a low around 70. Stormy Friday, a high around 80. And Saturday, yep, more rain, a high around 78. And on Sunday, that's when they say it should start tapering off. A high just around 81. 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
3: Hey, it's Mark Davis. 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
3: Here in our country, when people talk about our history, shouldn't there be a kind of an expectation that they sort of admire the country, not sugarcoating things or telling just anything that's whitewashed? No. I mean, we have a complex history. Every country does. But a lot of people doing the history thing just don't like America. 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
14: I'm singing in the rain, just singing in the rain.
3: Come on, I had to.
14: What a glorious feeling.
3: I mean, I know it was wall-to-wall rain songs yesterday, but here in the way, way, way, way, way, way, way back machine.
14: I'm laughing.
3: 1952 works.
14: So dark up.
3: And boy, does this work now, because it finally came. At first they said, hey, it'll be like 7 o'clock yesterday, 10 o'clock yesterday, midnight. I got up, I walked in the front door a little before 6. Wasn't raining yet.
14: Come on with the rain, I've a smile on my face.
3: It's raining now.
14: Down the lane.
3: So let's watch this and keep track of this. Let Gene Kelly take us out and into the 8 o'clock hour for various topics. Mark Davis, 660 AM, The Answer.
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18: With SRN News, I'm Rich Thomason in Washington. The pilot who safely landed a Tel Aviv-bound passenger jet after being stabbed in the cockpit by his co-pilot is being called a hero. The pilot let passengers into the cockpit. They subdued the attacker and helped to land the plane. Israel's prime minister is speaking out.
19: Mr. Netanyahu said the Indian captain of the Fly Dubai flight, along with Israelis on board, had managed to prevent a 9/11 disaster. Asked by Fox News whether there was any indication of Iran's involvement, he replied, "It's too early to say." Israel's prime minister said the pilot who attacked his colleague was an Omani national who was being interrogated in Saudi Arabia, where he was arrested after the plane made an emergency landing. He said he now expected him to be taken back to the UAE.
18: The BBC's Jolan Nell in Jerusalem. On Wall Street, the Dow futures are up close to 200 points. This is SRN News.
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10: scattered thunderstorms, overcast, 78 degrees. I'm Nikki Whaley. A North Texas couple who are best-selling Christian authors are facing accusations of the physical and sexual abuse of a child. The Keene Police Department arrested Seth Heather Day on Wednesday. A girl told investigators that Seth Day hit her in the face and chest last week, and Heather Day didn't intervene or report the incident. She also reportedly covered up previous instances of abuse. Seth Day was charged with injury to a child, and Heather Day charged with injury to a child by omission. Based on further evidence, Seth Day was also charged with the sexual assault of the child. A trial is in progress for the driver accused of DWI in a crash that killed an SMU student in 2023. Lenny Paulus reportedly ran a red light on the North Central Expressway feeder at Monticello Avenue and plowed into a car driven by Honor Wallace, a sophomore from Michigan. Wallace died at the scene and her passenger suffered a broken collarbone. If convicted, Paulus faces up to 20 years in prison for an intoxication manslaughter charge and 10 years for an intoxication assault charge. North Texans have dozens of times and places across the DFW area to get a free flu shot this fall. Texas Health Resources is working with community organizations to offer free flu vaccination clinics across the area. Now you know what's going on. I'm Nikki Whaley on 660 AM The Answer.
1: Traffic Watch.
9: In Plano, southbound 75 at Spring Valley, an accident has the HOV and left main lane blocked. Traffic is backed up to Ridgemont. There's a little over a 10-minute delay. And then in Garland, there's an accident on westbound 30 at Broadway Beltline. Two right lanes are blocked, causing a 5-minute delay from Rose Hill. I'm Junior Caruso with your DFW traffic.
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21: 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The news never stops. Life goes on around town and around the world. 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That is this show. Welcome to the Mark Davis Show on 660 AM. The Answer.
3: All right, everybody. Welcome. Stay dry. Be careful. Drive really carefully. Because this one really is true. I've had people wonder, is it really true that it's really, really hazardous if it hasn't rained in a long time because a lot of the oils that have just been baked into the pavement are still there, and then they percolate, or as they say in Maryland, percolate. And, I mean, not literally percolate, but then just they're just bubbly, because if you get lots of regular rain, it washes the oil off in a regular way. If you've got just a bunch of Earl there on the roadways, it hasn't rained in forever. That's just a lot of suspended oil in the standing or semi-standing water, and it's particularly hazardous. So just be very, very careful. Keep you all up to date with weather stuff and traffic stuff and obviously topical stuff as we work our way through this first day of October. Happy October, everybody, and happy Thursday to you. 866-660-5759. Let me, I think, sort of tie a bow around this very weird botched execution thing in Tennessee, because a lot of people have questions, and many of you don't remember because you're just not old enough. I'm old enough. I remember everything. At least 1998, I do. And the notion of executing a woman, we did it in Texas. Took us a while with Carla Faye Tucker in 1998. But we went through some of the same hoops they went through in Tennessee, where it was on again, off again. You know, and I love this when somebody brutally murders somebody, and then after a few years in prison awaiting execution, they have second thoughts. It's like in Carla Faye Tucker's case, finds Jesus. Good for her. I want that to happen to everybody. I want everybody on death row to find Jesus. Not so they could be spared the execution they so richly deserved, but so they can meet Jesus right after it's done. So that I have no idea what the religious status was of Krista Gayle Pike. But here's what happened. And if there's any topics, questions, thoughts that jump off of this, and ultimately it lands amid what will be a renewed attempt to get rid of the death penalty. I think it's a horrible idea. We go state by state, as we should. I know it's funny. There's a federal death penalty for some federal crimes. That's fine, too. But generally, most offenses are state offenses. So if state A wants to kill you for being a killer, they can do that. They don't have to. I prefer it when they do. But that's left up to the people, the legislatures of those given states. Boy, Mike and I were taking a walk through execution methods, because in this particular case with Krista Gayle Pike, lethal injection did not work. And as I have occasionally regaled you with the story of July 1984, I'm doing my first talk show in Jacksonville, Florida, and I come up on the media witness list for a fellow named David Robinson, who had brutally murdered some people in Miami some years earlier. And so I got in the car early, early in the morning to get to the Florida State Prison in Stark. Best name ever for a place where a state prison is held. Stark, Florida. Stark with an E. And there are about, I think there are 12 of us who are media witnesses. There's me, some wire service people, some print reporters from Jacksonville, Miami, Tallahassee, Pensacola, all over the state. And there's the usual drill. A ditto with Huntsville. My friend Jim Ryan, he's a frequent flyer there in Huntsville. I think he had attended a number of them. But this is just my first. And this was the electric chair. And the electric chair does not kid around. It's 2,000 volts at 14 amps. If you're wondering, it is not as visually spectacular as you think. Like, you know, smoke escaping. Now, we did have a couple of truth be told, there was in Alabama, had an electric chair thing that didn't work back in, so they fixed that. In fact, in Louisiana, because what's the movie Green Mile? It takes place in Louisiana, right? Back in the day. Well, it was Louisiana back in the day. Maybe this is what got a hold of Stephen King, back when I could stand to consume the work of Stephen King, that got him to write that. A great book, great movie, Tom Hanks. There was a botched execution, didn't work, and his attorneys, the defendant, the condemned man's attorneys, said, hey, you tried, it didn't work. He should be spared the death penalty. And the court said, nah, we're going to kill him anyway. And they did. Now, in Tennessee, just like about a year ago, they had another botched lethal injection. And that guy's still around. Because they don't know what the heck to do in Tennessee. But as for the general effectiveness of the electric chair, there is a... it's been a while since I told this story. So we're in the room. We're in the witness room. And there are blinds where you're not sitting there looking at the chair going, oh, here we go. But with it was execution scheduled for 7 a.m. At about 10 minutes till 7, I'm on 10 minutes, it'd be forever. 5 minutes till 7, let's say. The blinds open. And in David Washington walks in. He's got a guy on either side of him, white shirt, navy pants, pants slit up to the knee to accommodate the leg electrode. Because you got one there, you got one on the chest, and you got the cap, the infamous cap. And he is strapped into the chair. And the superintendent of Florida State Prison, a gentleman at the time by the name of Richard Duggar, it's funny, you know, I always say things like we watch too much TV or we watch too many movies and there are some things that just don't actually happen that way. Asking somebody for the last words, that happens. And it's weird, is it? Because we feel bad. The last meal has always just scrambled my brain. Yeah, we're going to kill you, but you want steak? It's just so very, very weird. And the last words, I mean, okay, all right, we're gonna kill you, but we're gonna throw you a bone or two, you know, some quality grub the night before, and some brief moments on the microphone. I was wondering if somebody does the last words and just comes up with like a 50-minute soliloquy. I think they have some time limits running on that. So this guy says, and it's funny, because I don't know how many people in the history of executions have said, I didn't do it. You're killing an innocent man. Of course, everybody on death row is innocent.
8: Uh-huh.
3: But this man said with the members of the family, it's kind of funny. We're in the back of the witness room. Witness rooms have like four rows of chairs, like 12 seats in each row. We're in the back row. And in the front row, family members of his victims. Seems fitting. And he looks right at him and says, I am very sorry for what I did. And if watching this right now helps you feel better, I'm glad. He looks up at the superintendent and says, that's about it. They then lower a thick black rubber veil over his face so you don't get facial expressions when the electricity starts. And we got a doctor in a white coat standing off to the side. It all looks like central casting. It's wild. It's I'm standing there. I'm going, I cannot believe I'm here. What is going on? And well, it's pretty clear what's going on. And at like as the sweep second hand comes right up to 7 o'clock, and they had withdrawn, and he's there in the chair, can't see his face obviously. There's a thump like somebody jumped off the bed on the second floor. Goes, thump, and then a really low hum that just that. The only visual of this is his hands snap up into fists pretty instantly, as I guess will happen when 2,000 volts are running through your body at 14 amps. And now here's the thing. 2 minutes. 2 minutes is a long time. So you, in your brain, you get to kind of process this. You almost have time to run out and get counseling if you need it and be back before they're done. I mean, 2 minutes. Time out, 2 minutes. And he ain't moving. I mean, his fists stay snapped up tight because the current is doing its thing. He's, again, nobody's been available after a successful execution by definition to, hey, well, how was that? The medical expertise of the time, because I asked, said that it's like being hit by a train at 100 miles an hour. Whap! The minute it happens, you are done. You are, if not completely immediately dead, your consciousness, it's over. You're not sitting there going, oh, what are they doing to me? I mean, you're it is done. Which makes it strike me, as old school as the electric chair seems, it made it seem pretty humane. I mean, lethal injection, Do they put you to sleep? I mean, why do they do that? Why are people, you know, talking and, you know, lollygagging their head back and forth? Put them out like a dog and then shoot the stuff through them to kill them. You know, so. Ugh. So at the end of the 2 minutes, know what happens at the end of the 2 minutes? Another thump. The electricity stops and his hands relax. Then the doctor comes in, a couple of other people, and they kind of surround him. They look up under the veil and make sure that the job has been done. The superintendent takes the little microphone that's in the stand and says the sentence of the state of Florida against David Lee Washington has been carried out as of 7:03 a.m. on July, whatever it was, 1984. Exit to the right. Blinds close. And out we went. Into a humid summer Florida morning. Where since, it's funny, I was the talk show host. It's funny, they gave me my first talk show at WOKV in Jacksonville. I was still news director, so I was running the news department and doing a talk show. We were understaffed. And so I'd come away from, I mean, before the talk show thing in both West Virginia and in Jacksonville, I was a reporter. I was a guy asking the questions, covering the stories, coming back, cutting them up, writing stories, delivering them, anchoring them, et cetera, et cetera. I was Joe News Guy on the radio before getting the talk show thing, which I'm very grateful for. But for this particular instance, we have media witnesses and we are all the ones getting interviewed. Because there were 12 of us and about 50 reporters from all kinds of places around Florida and maybe elsewhere asking us about how did it go, what happened, you know, la, la, la, and we're giving our various renditions of it. And I also caught wind of the interviews conducted with the family members of the people David Washington had killed. And in hearing them speak of their relief, their sense of justice, their sense of satisfaction that the right thing had been done. It took every little mush-brained youngster thought in my head of, I don't know, I mean, the government needed to be, just punted it right out the window. I became a staunch death penalty advocate that day, remain one to this day. Now, that having been said, we really need to do it right. We really, really need to be as sure as we can practically be that we're not executing anybody innocent. If we ever execute anybody innocent, in a human system, probably far fewer than a lot of the people would have you believe or try to suggest to you. And of course, when you get to methodology, it really needs to work. So when Mike and I were going through all the methodologies, and I don't know what you want to change to, or if, you know, just let's just do lethal injection better. The ones that really were squirrely to me were firing squad, which a lot of, I think South Carolina will still do firing squad. And you get to pick. That's gracious. Like, what do you want to do? I don't know. Give me firing squad. But you remember, Maryland had one. Of course, Maryland doesn't execute anybody, liberal state. California doesn't execute anybody, liberal state. They technically have death penalties. Isn't that wild? They just don't use them. Had, you ever heard about this? You've heard about this, right? The gas chamber. What? Who invented that? I mean, they like stick it and then let some pellet drop like a James Bond movie or something. I mean, and it's, and if there, and the two words that are, that come up a lot, cruel and unusual for punishment, that you can't do anything cruel or unusual. Well, what are the subjective definitions of those? Cruel is an odd one, but and I know everybody goes, well, look what the murderer did in this particular case of Krista Gayle Pike, whom they could not lethally inject last night. She, in 1995, murdered a classmate. They beat her, stabbed her, carved a pentagram onto her chest. If there's anybody who deserves the death penalty, it's Krista Gayle Pike. And so I'm not really going to lay awake at night worrying about how gently we treat her. But societally speaking, and all other things being equal, if we're going to execute people, which I do want to do, I want to do it in a way that has some, is dignity the word, that is high-minded, that is thought, you know, I don't even know what the adjectives are. It's not like, you know, let's run them over with a bus or leave them to starve in the desert. We're not going to do that. But the things that we do choose to do, it would be really good if they worked. So what was going on last night when it didn't? Let me, pardon me for, I didn't keep you in the car with that story. But so what about last night and what are the lessons of last night? I'll tell you next. Mark Davis, 823.
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0: In Denton, southbound 35 at 380, an accident blocks the right lane. That has you backed up to Ganser. There is a little over an hour delay. And in Willow Park on eastbound 20 at Chuckwagon Trail, a wreck here blocks two left lanes, and there's an hour delay from Highway 180. I'm Junior Caruso with your DFW traffic.
10: The National Weather Service has issued a flash flood warning until 10:30 this morning for northwestern Dallas County, Denton County, and Tarrant County. So just keep that in mind. It's issued until 10:30 this morning. Thunderstorms off and on today, a high around 78, winds up to about 20 miles an hour. The storm's expected to continue tonight, a low around 71. Friday, another rainy day, a high around 80. 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
0: The Krista Gayle Pike theme. Oh, sorry, that was a terrible decision on my part. From the Xanadu soundtrack, ELO and I'm Alive. Sorry. So what happened? You know what? It's not that the lethal stuff didn't work. It's that the knocking around stuff didn't work. This is crazy. It was scheduled for 10 o'clock in the morning. Was delayed for hours by last-minute litigation. A Sixth Circuit stay, easy for you to say, was later lifted by the U.S. Supreme Court in a 6-3 order, and the state proceeded so the warrant would not expire at midnight. Because, you know, can't hit midnight. Media witnesses and Pike's lawyers described the attempt as prolonged and incomplete. The curtains open and closed. Pike was reported to speak, complain of burning pain in her arm, to kicking, and later snoring loudly while still breathing. I guess by definition that would be true. Her attorney said two syringes of pentobarbital were given, and she didn't lose consciousness and still had a heartbeat. Then they finally got rid of the witnesses at like almost 9 o'clock and said, we're done here. They stopped the procedure, transported her by ambulance to an offsite hospital for medical care. Whoa, this was the second failed lethal injection attempt of this year in Tennessee. What's going on in this state? In May, they had a guy named Tony Carruthers. Staff, oh, you ready for this? Couldn't find a vein. Was he not drinking water? I mean, I know to drink water, you know, leading up to my, just regular blood test every 6 months or something. Governor Bill Lee ordered a comprehensive third review of what happened in the Carruthers execution and said the only remaining scheduled execution, Gary Wayne Sutton on December 3rd. Yeah, we're going to sit tight on that. So we got to figure this out. The death penalty is good. It is right. It is symmetrical. It is scriptural, for those of you for whom that matters, does to me. But this is just very, very, very weird. Now, moment of history, walk through history. Got a couple of people asking, what did happen with the Carla Faye Tucker execution in Texas in 1998? Because that one was interesting. I had a lot of you on the phone to me, death penalty supporters, getting a little soft on executing her. I had to help you with that. And I'll take you back through that little memory next. And then we'll talk about various other things going on in the news today. 831 Mark Davis, 866-660-5759. Here is Nikki Whaley.
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2: Scattered thunderstorms, overcast, 77 degrees. I'm Nikki Whaley. President Trump confirms the last American forces are leaving Iraq. Mark Mayfield has this story.
3: Speaking from the White House, Trump called the Iraqi campaign a quagmire for America and said there's been some very bad decision-making before he took office. Trump praised the new Iraqi prime minister, whom Trump campaigned for, and praised the Americans who were killed or wounded in Iraq. U.S. forces initially withdrew in 2011 after toppling Saddam Hussein in 2003. The U.S. returned and has had troops in northern Iraq since 2014, battling ISIS as part of Operation Inherent Resolve.
2: A manhunt is underway after someone allegedly shot a Texas deputy and drove off in his vehicle. Michael Kastner has more.
4: The Harris County deputy was injured Wednesday while responding to a family disturbance call at a home in a Houston suburb. The suspect, identified as Chase Lane Patton, allegedly drove away in the deputy's patrol car after shooting the officer. The car was later found, but Patton is still on the loose. Sheriff Ed Gonzalez describes Patton.
5: He was wearing a black cap, black shorts, and a gray T-shirt.
4: The deputy is in the hospital with a gunshot wound and is reportedly in fair condition. His name hasn't been released.
2: Now you know what's going on. I'm Nikki Whaley on 660 AM The Answer.
1: Traffic Watch.
6: In Denton, southbound 35 at 380, an accident blocks the right lane. That has you backed up to Ganser. There is a little over an hour delay. And in Willow Park on eastbound 20 at Chuckwagon Trail, a wreck here blocks two left lanes, and there's an hour delay from Highway 180. I'm Junior Caruso with your DFW traffic.
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2: 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You know, sometimes the answers we're looking for come from places we didn't even know to look. 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
2: October 1. How's the month going for you so far? I know, wet. Finally got here. Took its time. All right, 866-660-5759. So the Krista Gayle Pike botched execution in Tennessee has opened up a big death penalty roundtable. My buddy Kurt Schlichter has a this is vintage Kurt. The Krista Pike thing shows how we need to stop overthinking the death penalty. shoot them in the head. Do it again if they need to. Stop making it a needlessly complex spectacle. I get it. I totally get it. I also get on the text line. Hang on a second. Here we go. Just essentially, here you go. Putting criminals to death in a humane way is BS. The criminal did not murder his or her victim or victims humanely. Death penalty inmates should be put to death in the most painful manner as possible. Okay. I get that too. I get it. I get it. I get it. I get it. I get it. The rationale behind this, though, is we're trying to be better than they are. There would be a certain symmetry to, oh, you stabbed somebody on a picnic table? We're going to do that to you. You know, saddle up, Bill. We're never going to do that. We find way. It's kind of funny. We were hanging people for a really long time. So what's happened to the Lincoln conspirators? They hang them in the Navy Yard here in Southwest Washington. Photographers there. People would show up for that, bring a picnic lunch. The hanging was quite the shindig. And I guess we got past that. But we still have firing squads and gas chambers. And lethal injection would seem to be like the most mellow thing we could do. And in fact, first a word about Kurt. That post is not his only great work in the morning. He also has a wonderful brand new town hall column. I may share this with you here. I just posted it. I'll share it there. I may share it by reading it with you. Why the Democrat-friendly polls may be way wrong. Are you feeling that there's a narrative shift in the wind? That after months and months and months, if Republicans are going to get their clocks cleaned, it's going to be terrible. Republicans are going to lose the House and the Senate, and Tallarico's going to win in Texas. And blah, blah. Are you feeling the pendulum just starting to swing and all of that just starting to take on the stench of complete BS? I am. I'm cautious in this. The way I put it this morning, 33 days out, the way I'll put it tomorrow, 32 days out, the way I'll put it on November 2nd, when we're one day out, is that the story is yet to be written. No poll dictates how things are going to go. No pundit dictates how things are going to go. No media outlet dictates how things are going to go. You do. You and I do. If we show up, we're going to be fine. If we don't, we're going to get rolled. It is up to us. Now, on the notion of expertise on the text line, hang on a second, because I'm sitting here going, how in the world? You got her there on the gurney there in Tennessee, and they got her popping the pentobarbital through her to knock her out so that the lethal stuff can kick in, and she just didn't knock out. Was she, the constitution of a horse? I mean, what's going on here? So if they eventually had to give up and roll her out of there and take her to the hospital. Okay, great. But what happened or didn't happen, and why can't we do this? And you know, we've all had, well, those of us who are dog people have had that day. If the veterinary industry can get this right 100% of the time, I mean, Bucky the German Shepherd never springs up and goes, oh, didn't work. I mean, it just, I'm sorry, golly, what am I doing? Vivid, theater of the mind. That never happens. And yet, every once in a while with a human being, we can't execute them. So, treasuring always your expertise on the phone lines and this time on the text line. Texter begins, Mark, I'm an anesthesiologist. God, maybe it's just today. Does everything make some dumb joke occur to me? Never the old, I dated an anesthesiologist once, but I didn't feel anything. Okay. Once again, sorry. I'm an anesthesiologist and quite aware of IV medicines. I have no clue how you can botch an IV lethal injection. For about 40 years, I put people to sleep with an IV hypnotic. They always work. Oftentimes the surgery would require a paralytic. It always worked. I just wonder if the person administering the drugs tampered with them. And this is interesting. The governing body, which provides for board certification for anesthesia doctors, strictly prohibits you from partaking in lethal injections. Whoa. If you do, they'll remove your board certification. But you can provide an anesthetic for as many abortions as you can stand. grief. All right, thank you there. Wisdom on the text line, 866-660-5759, the ViaScan of Las Colinas text line. And that is also the number where people call us, and they have Arzel. How you doing, my friend? Been a while. How you doing?
6: Hey, Mark, how you been?
2: This is listen, there's 10, 12 people who call me on and off every once in a while. And the thing about Arzel is I never know where he is. I assume if Kansas is the byline, that is where today's trucking route has taken you?
6: Yes, I am close to Wichita Falls.
2: Well,
6: Wichita.
2: Yeah, I was going to say, he does not, in fact, know what state. Understandable mistake. There's Wichita Falls.
6: Going that way with the load.
2: Well, what kind of stuff do you lug? What do you got behind your head?
6: I got a load of eggs going. I got like 43,000 pounds of eggs.
2: Take them to Fort Knox. They're expensive as gold.
6: Yep, from top to bottom. They loaded the trailer up from top to bottom. Got them set at 38 degrees and rolling on down there. Got to drop them down there between Childress and Wichita Falls on 287 a little bit.
2: Now, are they just in the normal cartons you would find at the store to protect them against the jarring of the road?
6: Yeah.
2: Yeah.
6: Yeah.
2: That works.
6: Yeah, they just put them in there on their own pallets and they stack them all the way to the ceiling.
2: Yep.
6: All the way to the back door.
2: And you've got, and you do have what the industry does. And I just remember Convoy with C.W. McCall, the reefer concept, the refrigerator element. So yeah. You've got how many cubic feet do you, 38 degrees? How does that work? How expensive is that? What fuels that? What do you got going on?
6: Well, it runs on diesel fuel, as you know.
2: Oh, gosh.
6: We won't get into reason why price diesel fuel is high.
2: Indeed.
6: You don't have that much time.
2: Didn't mean to bog you down. Where you want to go?
6: Okay. Real quickly. Okay, for a musical note shout-out, yesterday was the birthday of the late, great ZZ Hill, who was born in Naples, Texas.
2: Absolutely.
6: And lives in Dallas. Died back in 84, anyway. So, but for the women, okay, for your guy that said we shoot a woman in the head, okay, if you want to kill a woman, you can't shoot her in the head.
2: Nope.
6: It's been known that bullets bounce off women's skull, more so than they do men.
2: Stop it.
6: Joke. My mother was a nurse. That is true fact.
2: Your mother, as a nurse, said that shooting women in the head can be counterproductive because the bullets tend to bounce off the human female skull.
6: Hey, what about... Okay.
2: Here comes the backtrack. This is a good... This is wise.
6: No, what's the name? Okay, the guy at Fort Worth. The billionaire. I know you know a member. Cullen Davis. The one in Jersey, Billy Joe, what was the name? The guy that owned the shop, his girlfriend shot his wife in the head and she survived. So it's been a known fact. I'm not trying to be funny with that.
2: No, every once in a while there is a very odd twist where somebody who receives what should be a fairly lethal wound does not in fact die. I think jumping from that to the notion that there is something systemic in the female skull that is particularly repellent to bullets might be tricky medical science.
6: Well, I don't know if it's with all women, way because they're hard-headed, literally.
2: They do childbirth, you may be right.
6: Okay, now, also, okay, we don't do anything to white women, okay?
2: We don't do anything to white women? Carla Faye Tucker was white. We executed her. This lady's white if we can ever put her under.
6: Okay, that's just one, okay? But we didn't even convict the other one who killed her, was it three or four kids? And she admitted it. The jury came back and said,
2: Are you a fan of the lone standout juror?
6: No, I'm not a fan of anyone. I said, she's just... I'm like this. I'm born and raised in Texas.
2: Uh-huh.
6: I'm the old fact of, as they say, don't kill them even when they're retarded.
2: Oh,
6: I say, put them in a chair and tell them it's a ride.
7: questions.
2: And people wonder why. I look forward to hearing from you from the road. Safe travels. Protect the eggs. Protect yourself. Be safe. God bless. Thank you, my man. 866-660-5759. It's 848.
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9: In Denton, southbound 35 at 380, an accident blocks the right lane. There's close to a 90-minute delay from Milam. And in Fort Worth, westbound 30, there's high water blocking all lanes between Chapel Creek Boulevard and Link Crest. There's a 45-minute delay from Las Vegas Trail. I'm Junior Caruso with your DFW traffic.
10: The National Weather Service has issued a flash flood warning in effect until 10:30 for northwestern Dallas County, Denton County, and Tarrant County. They'll be affecting Fort Worth, Arlington, Irving, Grand Prairie, Carrollton, Frisco, Denton, Louisville, Flower Mound, Mansfield, Euless, Bedford, Grapevine, Holton City, Keller, Coppell, and Hurst. Showers and storms off and on today. A steady temperature around 78. Storms continue tonight, a low around 71. 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
3: 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The Answer.
4: I'm looking for a hard-headed woman.
0: I'm sorry.
4: One who'll take me for myself.
0: This is not my fault. It was not my idea.
4: And if I find my hard-headed woman,
0: blame it on the text line. Blame it on Dale.
4: I won't need nobody
0: else. He said after Arzell, you know you got to do Cat Stevens from T for the Tillerman and Hard-Headed Woman. Whew. What is it about today? Is it the rain? Is it just kind of just dashing all the decorum against the rocks? I don't know. 866-660-5759. Now let's go back to the phones because heaven knows that's been an adventure. We are in Hearst. John, Mark Davis, welcome. How are you, sir?
5: Very good, sir. God bless you and Rhonda and your staff.
0: Thank you.
5: My question is that the airplane thing in Israel, that pilot was from Oman. He was a citizen of the UAE for 9 months, I believe, something like that. Do you think this is the next generation of suicide bombers, terror cells? They're going to, you know, they just sit under the radar for a year and they wait for the best opportunity, and then they do something like that.
0: That is how terror cells work. What made 9/11 so effective? Because there was nothing about 9/11. I've always been intrigued by stories that, like, everybody looks for something to happen on some anniversary of 9/11. Ain't nobody going to do anything on the anniversary of 9/11. Everybody's looking for it. They're going to do something on August 6th, March 15th. You know, days that are just so ordinary that our guard is down. So as for this particular case, there are preliminary indications of a possible ideological or terror motive. Nothing confirmed. And this, of course, was Fly Dubai, the flight from Dubai to Tel Aviv. And it drops about 17,000 feet after the cockpit attack. And the co-pilot stabbed the captain, an Indian national gentleman named Smit Makar, tried to disable or crash the aircraft, which was carrying mostly Israeli passengers. And this pilot, despite his serious injuries, was able to lean back and open the cockpit door. Passengers and crew subdued the attacker, and the plane was diverted to a small town in Saudi Arabia. There was a hijacked squawk that was reported. Both pilots hospitalized, the attacker arrested. The defense minister of Israel called it an attempted jihadist terror attack. All right. Prime Minister Netanyahu said he indicates that he has info that indicates the attacker underwent Islamist radical indoctrination, while adding it was a little too early to say whether it was an attempt at another 9/11 or a suicide attempt or something like that. It is completely. But let me give you one other thing. It was from Israeli media this morning, citing a fellow Fly Dubai pilot, reported that the co-pilot, who was from Oman, as you say, employed by the airline for less than a year, as a religious extremist who prayed excessively and refused to shake hands with women. Okay. Well, that's called traditional Islam. You know, praying excessively. All right. We should all pray excessively. Mine are a little different than other people's, apparently. Not touching women. I mean, Orthodox Jews have things about proximity to women. Or should those be disqualifiers for, you know, for being a pilot on a flight anywhere or to Israel? You brought up, John, perfect things, and thank you, because it is easy, and I am going to fairly comfortably say that my admitted presumption is that this was a terror motive. And I'm not going to say I know it like I know my own name. But, you know, walks like a duck, talks like a duck, quacks like a duck. If that winds up not being the case, I'll be the first person to say, okay, that wasn't the case. But please, what you are seeing, of course, is the contortions of people trying to divert you from that conclusion, because they just don't like every additional example of Islamic terror. They don't like that. All righty, 8:58, Mark Davis, 660 AM, The Answer.
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10: At SRN News, I'm Rich Thomason in Washington. It may sound like the plot of a made-for-TV movie, but it's not. It was real life unfolding yesterday in the skies of the Mideast.
11: The U.S. State Department confirming four Americans were on board when the co-pilot attacked the captain in an attempt to take down the plane. The quick-thinking pilot, who was stabbed and bleeding, still able to click open the door. Then a hero passenger, an Israeli man who's a plumber, risking his life to intervene and taking control of the yoke after seeing how it's done on TV. Then two off-duty pilots who were on board were able to safely land the plane. Israeli Prime Minister Benjamin Netanyahu giving this man a huge hug at the airport and meeting with the other passengers who ran to help. Laura Winters reporting.
10: Stocks on Wall Street are higher right now. The Dow's up about 4 points, while the Nasdaq is ahead 84. This is SRN News.
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12: Isolated heavy thunderstorms and just pretty much cloudy, 75 degrees. I'm Nikki Whaley. The manhunt continues for a gunman accused of shooting a Harris County deputy. Again, a blue alert has been activated. Authorities are searching for Chase Lane Patton. After he was shot in Channelville, the deputy's in fair condition. Anyone who sees Patton should call 911. Let's see, he's been described as 25 years old, 5'7", 135 pounds, with black hair and brown eyes. He was last seen around 7:45 p.m. on Bayou Drive wearing a black cap, black shirt, black shorts, and black shoes. Now again, the deputy who was shot is hospitalized in fair condition, according to Sheriff Ed Gonzalez. If you like green living and eco-friendly life, I guess Austin would be for you. That's according to a study released Wednesday from financial marketplace Wallet Hub. Again, Austin's number three. Houston's down there at 98. Big D was right about at 86. So we're not much better, but at least we're not Houston. So woohoo on that. The 1-2 Dallas Cowboys are going up against the winless Houston Texans this weekend. Kickoff is at noon at Reliance Stadium. Now you know what's going on. I'm Nikki Whaley on 660 AM, The Answer.
3: Traffic Watch.
13: In Denton, southbound 35 at 380, an accident blocks the right lane. There's close to a 90-minute delay from Milam. And in Fort Worth, westbound 30, there's high water blocking all lanes between Chapel Creek Boulevard and Link Crest. There's a 45-minute delay from Las Vegas Trail. I'm Junior Caruso with your DFW traffic.
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15: I'm 33 years old, and I was in four different car accidents before the age of 30. 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It wasn't long before I realized I didn't hurt anymore. Today, I'm playing with my kids, taking walks with my wife, and fully engaged in life again. 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
3: 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Every morning is a new opportunity to take in the news of the day and the challenges of life and try to make sense of it all. Right now, we've got a show that tackles the topics and asks what you think. So get ready to start your day with a bold look at history as it happens. Let's learn, live, and sometimes laugh together. It's the Mark Davis Show on 660 AM. The Answer.
0: All right, everybody. Hour number three on this rainy first day. Finally became a rainy first day of October. It is Thursday. Glad you are here. We will be here by we. I mean, Mike and me will be here for you for M&M Extra at 11 o'clock Central Time, noon Eastern, offering you just a few extra things in our heads. Oh, by the way, we got our fifth and final donor from our pitch this morning at 7:35. We were looking for a fifth person to cough up $3,000 to put it all together to make $15,000 for an ultrasound machine for our friends at Preborn, an actual ultrasound machine. So that, because what they do is they provide free ultrasounds to women and to who are for girls, women, and pregnancies, so that they will choose life. Because when you see the life inside you, you are more likely to choose life. So that's what Preborn is about. And so what we thought is that we would, because with a $15,000 price tag, we said, why don't we find five people to pony up $3,000 a piece, they and a plus one, We'll come to one of our now famous and legendary DFW area lunchtime experiences. And so we did get our fifth and final taker. Other things like this will always lie ahead. We're always looking for opportunities to hang out with you all. So thank you very much for the folks who responded to that today. All righty, speaking of responding to things here in the 9 o'clock hour, let's respond to this. 866-660-5759. I did not necessarily expect for this to become as much of the show as it has been, but that it's not really a surprise. It is so weird that they tried to execute a woman and failed. We don't execute a lot of women. We get a little skittish about that. Oh, I needed to sort of revisit the Carla Faye Tucker thing, which I'll do here in a second. It was Christa Gale Pike. That was Texas 1998. Christa Gale Pike in 1995 horribly murdered someone. 2005. And it was like on again, off again. And so we finally had her strapped to the gurney in Tennessee last night. And they're pumping the pentobarbital into her to get her, you know, like ripe for the lethal stuff. And it just didn't work. And so I got anesthesiologists on the text line and saying, we put people out for surgeries. There's no wiggle, boy, maybe wiggle room is exactly the worst. That's either the worst or the best reference to use in this context. But they said they just couldn't understand it. And I described in the world of veterinary medicine, I wonder about that. God bless vets. A good vet is solid gold. And the same outfit in Bartonville has taken care of Jake and Bruno and TT before them. Just the best for when they are alive, to help them live long lives, and for when that inevitable day comes. To treat that day with compassion and kindness and skill is the greatest gift. That always works. As I said, I'm sorry, I was kind of riffing on the fly there, Bucky the German Shepherd never springs up and goes, didn't work, because it always works. So anyway, I lay that out because on the phone here, we're in Ponder. Hi, Stan. Understand you are an actual vet.
16: Yes, sir, I am.
0: I'm so glad to have you. How you doing?
16: Good. Yourself?
0: Great, thanks.
16: Well, you said that she was having pain in her arm, and that really indicates to me that maybe they didn't have her catheter set in there. The other thing is, if you want something botched, just let the government do it.
0: I know. Yeah, I don't think we're going to be privatizing executions, but boy, do you have a solid gold point there.
16: I put to sleep several humanely euthanized several horses and never had a single problem. We've always maybe had to give them a little bit extra, just because of their size and everything.
0: Of course.
16: Never had anything like that happen. That was when I was doing large animal.
0: Yeah, I was going to say, I know that's a whole category. Are you what's called a large animal vet?
16: I was a large animal vet. Now I'm a poodle mechanic.
0: That's lucrative, I hear.
16: Yeah. Basically, what I do is I do surgery for four different shelters. We just do the spays and neuters and everything on them. And would like to invite any of your listeners to come to the shelter, the Fort Worth shelter, the North Richland Hills shelter, the Irving shelter. There's some great friends out there, and I know that they would find one.
0: That is tremendous. This is so great. It's the kind of day it is. Like three lightning fast talk show topics occur to me while I have you. Been so generous with your time. You see that you're doing the spaying and the neutering. Who pays for that?
16: Mostly the cities that I'm doing, there is some private funding that does that and everything. And I do a little bit for a place called TCAP or Texas Coalition. They do privates and everything. And a lot of their stuff is low cost and allows them to be low cost.
0: Sure. And you know me, I'm always looking to hover over government expenditure, but this seems like a thoroughly worthy one. Animal control is really important. It's sometimes not done extremely well in a lot of places. When it is done well, it's great. When it's not, it can be messy. And preventing and spaying and neutering is just the most valuable, valuable thing, unless you're going to be a professional breeder. Always spay and neuter your pets. And that's, Costa, how many critters you got rolling through there to get fixed on a given week?
16: I usually do around, for Fort Worth, I usually do around 40 to 50
0: a day?
16: Yeah.
0: How do you have time to eat? Or have you had, how long?
16: I get done right after lunch. So.
0: That's crazy. You got to bring them in. They're obviously anesthetized for that, right?
16: Well, I have a lot of great people who work for me, and they get them done and put on the table and shaved and get them ready, and all I have to do is walk up, do the procedure.
0: I get you. I got the sort of the assembly line process there. Oh my goodness! So, does it tend to be an either or? Either the poodle mechanic, as you say, sort of the dog and cat person, versus the large animal horse vet. Is there anybody doing both, or does it tend to be one or the other?
16: No, it goes three ways. It can either be basically a large animal, and most of those folks are equine practitioners.
0: Right.
16: Or there's mixed animal practitioners. They do both dogs, cats, and horses and cattle. There are people who just basically do the small animal, and that's it.
0: You know something?
16: And then you have the exotics and stuff like that.
0: Snakes and birds and all that cool stuff.
16: Snakes and birds.
0: Lizards, exactly. You know, I had a thought about, this is so opportune. It's been a million degrees for a couple of months. How in the world, I know this isn't your gig as much anymore, I have thought so much. And listen, well-cared-for horses are going to have water, are going to have whatever, but isn't a horse's favorite temperature about 40 or 45 degrees? That's when they're just raring to go. They just love it. You put a blanket on them below that. But when it's 105, what's a horse's day like?
16: Hot.
0: Yeah.
16: Most of the horses are likely have some type of shade, or they have a barn to live in that has fans and stuff like that. A lot of the places that I worked, they left them in during the day when it was hot, and a lot of the barns were well insulated. It could be 100 degrees outside and be a nice balmy 85 inside with all the insulation.
0: They'll take that, I'm sure. Listen, Stan, thank you so much. Your community is blessed to have you, as are we, on the phones. Very, very opportune on multiple topics. Thanks for letting me drag you down the road to several other things. Much appreciated. I'll never forget. Oh, my late great friend Jeff Williams, longtime producer, long time friend. Before he got into radio and various other things, he envisioned. He thought about being a vet. Thought about going to A&M, great veterinary school. Whoop, down at College Station, and I think he might have gotten into the introductory pipeline for that. And that someone at some point somebody said, of the people in this room, how many of you want to be a veterinarian because you love animals, right? Some hands went up. They said, I highly recommend that you leave the program now. Say, wait a minute, what? Well, no, a high regard for animals, a heart for service for animals, sure. But I mean, but if you just love the puppies, you're just not going to be able to do it because you've got to do unspeakable things sometimes, and just you're going to see just bruh. So if you just got the kind of animal love, that may not be congruent with the veterinary calling. Real quick, speaking of love of animals, I brought something to Mike in yesterday's podcast, and it has come back to me many, many fold, and I'm so glad. A lot of times when we're looking for movies to go see, something like Lisa read this book, Verity, and it has Dakota Johnson and Anne Hathaway. It's kind of a mystery thing, and that opens this weekend. We're excited about that. There's a really scary one called Other Mommy that's coming out October 9th. I think we'll be at the theater for that. This past weekend, we were kind of going, I don't know. Is there anything we want to see in the theater? And I was aware of this. She said, well, why don't we go do Brad Pitt? And we'd seen the previews for it, the dog movie, Heart of the Beast. And I went, all right, My enthusiasm was middling. If she wanted to go, of course, I'm totally on board, but I'm sure it'd be great. And it struck me as it was going to be kind of boilerplate animal movie, you know, like guy, dog, wilderness, challenges. Okay. And stuff happens, and I'm sure it's lovely. Guys, I'm going to say something. This may be one of the most impactful movies I've seen in years. And by impactful, I literally mean impact. I was just emotionally leveled by this. I couldn't call Lisa down for half an hour. Do not have plans after Heart of the Beast. You're going to need a few minutes. And I don't mean to be comically excessive in this, and it's not a bit. Brad Pitt plays a retired Army Special Forces guy, and his post-retirement life features going places with his dog, Odie. The dog was his dog in a war zone. Dog got his leg blown off. Dog's got a prosthetic. So it's like, okay, so they're running buddies, or in this case, flying buddies. Yeah, don't get ahead of me. And he says, let's go do some fishing in a remote part of Alaska. Well, you know what happens there. And I'm not, no spoilers here, but the plane crashes. And there they are. There they are. Man, dog, left to fend for themselves, wilderness of Alaska. You kind of feel like you've already seen the movie, right? And that's kind of what I was thinking. I'm sure it'll be lovely. Let's go do this. The things they do endure, the relationship they do forge and deepen, Brad Pitt as the human, and apparently a New Zealand shepherd named Uber playing Odie. Four dogs play Odie, I guess labor laws, like I said. But the close-ups, the scenes they have together, dog deserves an Oscar. And I'm just telling you, Heart of the Beast, and I don't know if it's awards fodder, I don't know, and I don't care. All I will tell you is that emotionally and viscerally, Heart of the Beast, I can't remember a movie that has bowled me over, and it certainly did Lisa. She's still recovering. So I don't know if you need to be a dog person. I don't think so. But if you are, just stand warned. Heart of the Beast in theaters now. Thank me later. Or curse me later for putting you through that. It's simply, simply awesome. 921.
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12: Good morning and slow your roll. We have got slick streets all over, so just please be very careful. We've got a closure in Denton due to a major accident. 35 impacted in both directions. Northbound, southbound between North Loop 288 over to University. Shut down, closed, major wreck. And flooding in Fort Worth, 30 westbound between Chapel Creek on over to Lane Crest. I'm Debbie Douglas with traffic.
17: Well, the rain is here, and it looks like it's going to be sticking around until at least Sunday. They say then it will take off. Bears here, so the rain's here. Again, flood advisory until tomorrow at 7. The temperatures today will be around 79, mostly heavy cloud coverage. Maybe have the sun peek out every now and then. Tonight, storms, a low around 70. Tomorrow, a rainy day, a high that'll reach around 80 degrees. More of the Mark Davis Show coming up in a moment on 660 AM, The Answer.
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0: All right, here's an opportunity to slot this in here. I mentioned that I had a talk show topic today that started this past Sunday in church. I have audio. As you know, my church's fellowship, our pastors, Ed and Lisa Young, and the entire family there, where we've been there for a decade and a half or so, and we love it. Everybody should love their church. Everybody will have a different flavor of how they like their messaging and what they want to do. And heaven knows we have no shortage of choices here in Dallas-Fort Worth. So every once in a while, Ed will do, this is the guy who brought a real lion and a real lamb onto the stage to talk about the two personalities of Jesus. A real lion. Okay. A few years ago, they did a series called Relationships, Passion, and Marriage, RPM. Get it? With like an automotive theme. And he rolled a high-dollar car onto the stage and talked about it as a metaphor for the journey we take through life and taking proper care of our relationships and our marriage, etc. This past Sunday, Ed rolls up in a Rolls Royce on stage, and uses it as a metaphor for giving Jesus the keys, having the right owner's manual between what you and your mate believe, et cetera, et cetera, et cetera. So the whole thing's a metaphor. It was enormous.

0: It should be true. We are in, and this is going to mess you up. We are in the entertainment business. Entertainment's a good word. The word entertainment means to capture and hold someone's attention for an extended period of time. What did Jesus do? He captured and he held people's attention for an extended period of time, and he used illustrations and metaphors. Exhibit A.
1: We've been at Fellowship for a long time. There have been some amazing things that happen on that stage. And our eyes have popped and we go, wow. And the music ministry and the FC Creative, these are the guys who are in here every Christmas doing the songs. And I love them so deeply and we love them so much. Is this exactly your cup of tea? Doesn't have to be. So here's the thing, though. Here's the thing. You know who John Rich is? Big and Rich. Save a horse, ride a cowboy. They're great. And John Rich in particular is cool because he's doing some stuff on Fox and he's kind of got a conservative commentary thing going alongside the country career. John didn't like it. John Rich on Twitter. This false preacher says we're in the entertainment business as he drives his Rolls Royce. I don't think it's his. I think he borrowed it. Onto the church stage. Jesus would have run him out of the building with a whip. This is blasphemy. So I read this. I said, well, we might have found another semi-famous person I need to go around the tree with a little bit. And I did. The results next. Mark Davis, 9:30, into the newsroom, Nikki Whaley.
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3: Depending upon where you are, you could be seeing heavy thunderstorms. It could be just overcast. It could be mostly cloudy, but I know it's 78 degrees. Congress is on break until after the midterms. The Senate wrapped up its work late Wednesday while members of the House left early. So now lawmakers from both chambers are on recess again until after the November elections. Senate Minority Leader Chuck Schumer of New York is predicting a Democratic victory in November and told Politico he plans to spend the rest of the 5 weeks fundraising. Senate Majority Leader John Thune of South Dakota, however, remains hopeful that Republicans will be able to hang on to their narrow majority. The president's announcing some major energy investments for the U.S. Here's Tammy Trujillo.
4: Speaking from the Oval Office Wednesday, Trump said South Korea is committing over $50 billion toward a natural gas pipeline from Alaska's North Slope to the southern part of the state for export to Asian markets.
5: And by building the Alaska LNG pipeline, we will deliver nearly 4 billion cubic feet of liquefied natural gas per day, and that makes us puts us at a level that's not comparable with anyone else.
4: Trump also said South Korea is investing another $200 billion to build a power generating station in Texas.
3: Again, the president will be in Denton today to tour the Peterbilt Motors facility. Now you know what's going on. I'm Nikki Whaley on 660 AM, The Answer.
2: Traffic Watch.
6: Well, it's been a heck of a morning rush hour into your midday. Please be very careful as you head out and about. 635 westbound Denton Drive got a brand new accident. Right lane delay started Webb Chapel. Still have that closure in Denton, 35 both directions between 288 to University and 30 westbound between Chapel Creek to Link Crest, Fort Worth closed. Flooding. I'm Debbie Douglas with Traffic.
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1: Hey, it's Mark Davis. 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

0: Freddie Mercury there from Queen's jazz album 77, Let Me Entertain You. Ed Young on stage at our church this past weekend, rolling a Rolls Royce out to talk about relationships, passage, passion, and marriage, to use this very, very high-toned car as something precious that you must guide through life the way you should your own marriage, the way you should your own Christ-like decisions. Hand Jesus the keys. I mean, if you actually listened to the whole sermon, and if you're actually there week in and week out watching what Ed and Lisa and everybody at Fellowship, what they do, there's some showmanship involved here, no doubt about it. All of it designed to bring people to Christ. All of it designed to be very biblical and very challenging. I mean, it is Jesus in your face at Fellowship. It is not some hoity-toity. That's kind of funny. I think what some of the objection was, I'll tell you what John Rich said, was it was this, what is it called, the prosperity gospel or something? Do people go after Joel Osteen for that? I don't know what to think of him. I don't know. I don't care. I don't pay a lot of attention. I think what matters to me, if you are about Jesus, if you are unapologetically and laser focused on Christ and what he taught and God and what he says, some of the trappings of how you do it become matters of taste. Now, are there some people who have mortgaged and sacrificed the nuts and bolts of biblical truth in order to be flashy and showy? I'm sure there are. Ed ain't one of them, and Fellowship ain't that house, which is why this was a huge problem for me. For John Rich, again, I'm going to give some grace and some benefit of the doubt, because this is the danger of watching 2 minutes of something and then, you know, shooting off, half-cocked without knowing what you're talking about. This false preacher says we're in the entertainment business. Jesus would have run him out of the building with a whip. This is blasphemy. And I then replied. I said, John, this is my church. This is my pastor. We're all entitled stylistically to whatever kind of messaging we wish. But if you are familiar with Ed week in, week out, and familiar with our church, you would not have condemned us in this way. And he replied back with a quote, "We are in the entertainment business." Now, this is where, if you are going to shoot off your mouth, you need to be familiar with who and what you're talking about. That was Ed's quote that I just played for you. He said, if you're in church and church is boring, you got a pastor problem, not a God problem. Don't blame him. Now, does everyone need to, quote unquote, entertain or make the message compelling in exactly the same way? No. No. And if this isn't John Rich's cup of tea, that is perfectly, perfectly fine. But this condemnation, because again, this back of it, because I'll tell you what that essentially does is it condemns the church family, all of us who go there. That we've somehow been seduced by a charlatan. Shut up. You know, go find a place that does things the way you want. Now, listen, are there ways that, listen, I'll find a church that I'll go after if it's like James Tallarico's House of Satan down there talking about, gender surgeries and God's okay with abortion and stuff like that. Oh, I'm going after that. Not because I've got a problem with their stylistic approach. It's because I've got a problem with the fact that they are blasphemers and heretics. So anyway, I don't go looking for people to, well, I don't go starting arguments, but I will sometimes seek to finish them. So that was just weird. And maybe our buddy John Rich needs to do better homework or before going after people as in such an off-base fashion. All right, speaking of somebody who goes off with the greatest of skill, that would be my buddy Kurt Schlichter. His town hall column is called Why the Democrat-Friendly Polls May Be Way Wrong. Now, this piqued my curiosity because I've been telling you here during Operation Prove Them Wrong that the narratives that have been spooned out to us, the Republicans are doomed, Tallarico's going to win in Texas. It's going to be a horrible day for all of us who, you know, support Trump. Democrats are going to be they're going to be a blue wave. Now, by the way, is all of that possible? Of course it is. And it is exactly those possibilities that should motivate us. Are you kidding me? Returning power to people who believe that there are 27 genders? Returning power to the people who will open our borders? Returning power to the people who will be pro-abortion with their every breath? If that doesn't motivate us, then we deserve the fate to be dealt us in 33 days. I expect better. The power is in our hands. And as I've taken a look in particular at polls that show Tallarico up on Ken Paxton by 2 or 3 or even 5 points, I just don't believe it. I just don't. Because it's still Texas. And you know, does that mean Ken's going to win by 12? Not necessarily. Certainly beat Cornyn by a bigger margin than I thought, but that was a primary. This is the general. There is Democrat enthusiasm, no doubt about it, when you're out of power, and Democrats have been out of power in Texas forever, and we're going to keep it that way. There's going to be some passion. There's going to be some enthusiasm. And every once in a while, you'll catch lightning in a bottle and have a thing like Beto versus Ted Cruz in 2018, 2.5-point margin. Whoa! So anyway, polling is broken, but it has proven itself to be an industry that is just stricken with all kinds of flaws. So you have that. And you also have the concept of the pendulum. Once a narrative has been, you've been hit with it, things tend to swing back the other way. Is that happening now with 33 days out? So, Kurt Schlichter, his column this morning. The midterm polls suck, and they may be right. If you believe them, we could be headed for anything from a blue tsunami to a blue wave to a blue trickle, but that's a big if. To avoid that conclusion, you have to believe that the majority of polls, which are undeniably showing most of our key Senate candidates losing, are inaccurate. Now, this is where it gets tricky, because we want to believe in a massive polling miss. We want to believe that the polls are skewed Demward. We want to believe that there are Republicans out there who aren't being surveyed by these polls, who are going to show up on Election Day and pull our bacon out of the fire. The power of wanting is potent. And it can blind you, can make you stupid, can make you miss the obvious. And that danger exists here. These polls could be substantially correct, in which case we're going to have a very bad November 3rd. And yet, yes, I want to believe, but there is evidence supporting that hope. There's evidence supporting the idea that the polls are so substantially flawed that they do not accurately reflect what's going to happen. Again, the caveat, this could be delusion. We could be seeing what we want to see. But then what we're seeing is there. There's evidence supporting what we want to happen, evidence worth considering. We're seeing how polls have been missing big lately. Look at Abdul El-Sayed. He was supposed to win that Michigan primary in a walk. 5, 10, 15 points. And yet he barely squeaked past that squeaky woman he was competing with. We've seen lots of other polls that assured us of a Democrat victory. Just ask President Harris about that. If you've been around a while, you know that the polls always favor the Democrats. You almost never see a Democrat surprise us by exceeding his polling against a Republican. You just don't. So there's that. And of course, there's an interest in driving down Republican enthusiasm by telling people they can't win. Then there's the gut vibe. Don't completely disregard that. In Texas, you must believe the Texans are going to support a blasphemous, anti-meat, anti-gun, anti-white, woke weirdo with a thing for trans kids. Does that sound like Texas to you? It doesn't sound like Texas to me. And I'm in Texas. Kurt lives here, I think, more than half the time now. Some L.A., some Houston. I've talked to a lot of Texan conservatives, he says. Not one thinks this guy's going to win. Not they agree it could theoretically happen, but they don't think it's going to. Ken Paxton has won three times in statewide races and done a lot of great conservative things. Are Texans really going to choose a bizarre homunculus to spend 6 years in Washington, D.C., voting like AOC? It just doesn't fit. It's weird. That's not saying it couldn't happen. There are lots of communists here, along with other weirdos, losers, and mutations, who'd be thrilled to have this guy as a Lone Star Senator, but it just doesn't feel like something that's going to happen. Moreover, we've been told a lot of conservatives are going to sit this one out. The bots on X are certainly pushing that coordinated message. There are probably some Republicans who are going to sit out this midterm, but I haven't met any of them personally. Maybe you have. I just don't think there are a lot of them, especially in light of how appalling the Democrats are. It doesn't make sense, at least to people who aren't idiots who blame everything on Epstein conspiracies and the Jews and blah, blah, blah, to be mad at Trump and the Republicans for not being conservative enough and showing them the old what for by allowing the election of communists. As risky as it is, I'm not going all in on the assumption that people are that stupid. Now, you can't take all of this to the bank. It's not scientific. But are the polls scientific? Well, the pollsters apply statistical analysis to creating them, at least sometimes. It's very clear that a significant number of the polls, if not all of them, to some extent have an end game in mind. Some of them are obviously ops. Others are effectively ops. Remember, you don't just count up numbers with polls. You don't call X number of people and do the breakdown of who said what. You have to weigh it by who you think will show up at the ballot box. So what does the voter profile look for in this election? Does it look like 2006, 2012, 18, 20, 22, 24? Who knows? The science of polling involves statistics, regression, all sorts of math that makes your head hurt. But there's an art, too, and the art manifests as an educated guess. And yes, if you notice, before we discussed polling science, I talked about what goes into what are effectively educated guesses. Polls are not free from considering outside factors. Polls require that even an honest pollster make his best guess about what the breakdown of voters is going to be. Now, here's the big question. It's a tricky one because it requires us to believe something we want to believe. When presented with something you want to believe, you should be really suspicious. Confirmation bias is real. Even the best of us is not immune. So let's proceed with caution. Are pollsters getting a good sample of actual Republicans? In other words, are Republicans either not being called or refusing to participate? Pollsters will tell you it's hard to poll Republicans. Why? We don't trust them. We don't trust the regime media. We don't trust anybody. But is that significant enough to substantially change the bad polling we've seen? I guess that depends on how many Republicans refuse to play with the pollsters. So this is just the rest of it, and there's more. I will leave to you the great Kurt Schlichter column that I posted on my X at Mark Davis, there from him at Town Hall. Anything is possible. What is likely? A lot of the smart kids tell you that the blue tsunami, huge Republican defeats, even a Talarico win, are going to happen. I steadfastly do not believe so on Talarico. And with regard to the rest of the country, I believe it's possible for us, through the sheer force of our will and the focus that we are capable of, to make this a pretty good day on November 3rd. The only question is, are we going to do it? All right, a couple of final words and an exit ramp next.
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2: Well, it's been a heck of a morning rush hour into your midday. Please be very careful as you head out and about. 635 westbound Denton Drive got a brand new accident. Right lane delay started Webb Chapel. Still have that closure in Denton 35 both directions between 288 to University and 30 westbound between Chapel Creek to Link Crest, Fort Worth closed. Flooding. I'm Debbie Duckes with traffic.
3: The National Weather Service has issued a flash flood warning for northwestern Dallas County, Denton County, and Tarrant County until 10:30, so just keep that in mind. Thunderstorms today, a high around 78. Tonight, the storms continue, a low of 71. A stormy Friday, a high around 80. 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
0: It is Donny Hathaway's birthday. Born this day, 1945. Some duets there with Roberta Flack, 1972. Where is the Love? Tragic death there about 7 years after this. He jumped out of a hotel window in New York City. Whoops. Well, let's not dwell on that. No, it's that Donnie and Roberta take us out with Where Is the Love? Some of it's right here. We love you all. Thank you, thank you. And we appreciate you. Producer Rhonda K. Moreland on the Twitter at Producer Rhonda K. R-O-N-D-A capital K. Thank you, Mr. Matt, for the technical guru skills. Nikki Whaley for news excellence. God bless our country, our troops, our families. Stay safe, be good, stay dry, be careful. We've got all the weather and traffic stuff you need. Rest of this day and tomorrow morning. 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Who's with me? Who's ready to saddle up and head into battle? Let's go. Mark Davis, 6:60 a.m. The Answer. 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
10: With SRN News, I'm Rich Thomason in Washington. Convicted killer Krista Pike remains hospitalized following a failed execution in Tennessee, where Governor Bill Lee has ordered an investigation to find out what went wrong.
11: Pike was slated to be the first woman executed in Tennessee in the last 200 years when the Supreme Court ruled earlier Wednesday that her execution could proceed. According to media witnesses, authorities appeared to give Pike two doses of phenobarbital, and she was still awake and snoring more than 40 minutes after the last dose. At 8:53 p.m. local time, media witnesses were escorted out of the area. Pike was then taken to a hospital where she was receiving medical care. John Scott reporting.
10: President Trump calls it amazing. His response, the response of passengers who averted the crash of a Tel Aviv-bound jetliner after a co-pilot stabbed the pilot in the cockpit. This is SRN News.
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0: Hey, it's Mark Davis. You know, sometimes the answers we're looking for come from places we didn't even know to look. Listen to this story from Diane H. Change the way I think about what's possible.
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2: the wild world of D.C. politics to America's culture clash, brace yourself for the reality check you've been waiting for. 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
14: Of course, today's big headline is the botched execution of this woman in Tennessee. I know I'm not alone in thinking that this went exactly the way someone wanted it to go. Same doctor, same drug, same team, apparently, in Tennessee, months apart. It's a little bit different. It's a little deceptive. We did some digging. The botched execution of Tony Carruthers did not involve him surviving the lethal drugs administered to him. They didn't have a backup IV line or something. Some weird problem with the protocol that they used. She apparently is the first person in history to survive the drugs being administered and surviving. So that's a first. Another first is watching Texas Senate candidates' surrogates and supporters saying that when James Tallarico wins, inshallah, inshallah. How about that? There's one reason, only one reason, that Hassan Piker is even on the campus of the University of Texas. The Democrats are playing this game where they're pretending that this kid, Hassan Piker, isn't really part of their story. Of course, we know he is. And he issued a warning to Tallarico, who is, it is being suggested, is going to shock Texas by becoming a Democrat senator. People I know there roll their eyes and they say there just isn't any way. It can't happen. It's not going to happen. But I wonder if Texans are paying attention to the people who want Tallarico to win. James Tallarico, this kind of odd, you know, vaguely religious, spiritual guy, right? Supposed to be a very religious guy. He likes to sort of brag about his brand of Christianity, which is pretty peculiar. We played for you last week clips from one of his pastors at his home church and the nutty things she said about whether Jesus is real or not. But back to this kid from California that's got this big following, Hassan Piker. He was, again, on the campus at apparently UT Austin. Now, listen carefully to what he says in its entirety, not just over the demand that Tallarico better be beholden to Hassan and his radical, rabid, far-left, lunatic followers, but listen to what he says at the outset, if and when James Tallarico were to win.
3: Hopefully, inshallah, after James Tallarico wins, okay? Yeah, after. Am I allowed? I feel like I shouldn't even say that. I feel like in the state of Texas is no Sharia state. They're gonna throw me in prison. But yeah, hopefully after James Tallarico wins, we got to hold him to account. We got to make sure that he doesn't become another do-nothing Democrat, business as usual, and we got to keep up that pressure. And we have to remind him that we are the force that backed him both early on, and we are the force that allowed him to win this seat of power. And if he wants to maintain it, he's got to play ball.
14: You better play ball, Tallarico. You better listen to your boss, Hassan Piker. Can you play the beginning of that again? It warbled a little bit, Yasmin. I want to see if it warbles again. I want to hear him say, inshallah, when Tallarico wins. Just one more time, please. Just the beginning.
3: Hopefully, inshallah, after James Tallarico wins, okay?
14: Yeah, did you hear that?
3: So after, he says, I shouldn't even say that.
14: He says, inshallah, after Tallarico wins. The guy, I mean, somebody observed on social media, this guy is barely a real American. He spent his entire life growing up in a Muslim country and now is fighting for the destruction of Texas and America. Can Texas lose to such people? How about Tallarico himself? Forget the guy campaigning for him. How about the actual Democrat candidate? This is from X. This is on a podcast. And Tallarico observed what he thinks about his Texas Christian colleagues at the statehouse.
7: I have met so many Hindus, Buddhists, Sikh, Jews, Muslims, atheists, agnostics who are more Christ-like than some of the Christians I serve with in the Texas legislature.
14: How about that? He's met atheists more Christ-like than the Texas Christians he has served with in the Texas legislature. I really want to ask Texans, and let's take a few minutes for Texans, and let's hear it for Texas. Something happened this week that's remarkable. 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So to the Texas audience right now, and I'm serious here. Can Texas be lost to James Tallarico and Hassan Piker and this entire radical far left bunch? Is that even conceivable? I'd like to find out what you think. 800-655-MIKE. Welcome into October 1st. We're kicking off a Thursday here in the Relief Factor Studios together. 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
2: With SRN News, I'm Rich Thomason in Washington. Convicted killer Krista Pike remains hospitalized following a failed execution in Tennessee, where Governor Bill Lee has ordered an investigation to find out what went wrong.
3: Pike was slated to be the first woman executed in Tennessee in the last 200 years when the Supreme Court ruled earlier Wednesday that her execution could proceed. According to media witnesses, authorities appeared to give Pike two doses of phenobarbital, and she was still awake and snoring more than 40 minutes after the last dose. At 8:53 p.m. local time, media witnesses were escorted out of the area. Pike was then taken to a hospital where she was receiving medical care. John Scott reporting.
2: President Trump calls it amazing. His response, the response of passengers who averted the crash of a Tel Aviv-bound jetliner after a co-pilot stabbed the pilot in the cockpit. This is SRN News.
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7: Ronald Reagan understood that freedom sometimes requires more than quiet diplomacy. It requires moral clarity. On June 12, 1987, standing before the Brandenburg Gate in a divided Berlin, Reagan issued a direct challenge to Soviet leader Mikhail Gorbachev. "Mr. Gorbachev, tear down this wall." The Berlin Wall was more than concrete and barbed wire. It represented a system that restricted movement, divided families, and denied millions the freedoms Americans often take for granted. Reagan refused to treat that division as permanent. He understood that free nations must be willing to identify the difference between liberty and oppression, and have the courage to say so. 2 years later, the Berlin Wall fell. Freedom survives when people refuse to accept tyranny as inevitable. So when freedom is challenged today, will we have the courage to defend it with the same clarity?
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9: I see Michelle Tafoya is echoing a theme or advancing a message that I've been talking about for a long time. This isn't red versus blue anymore. It's right versus wrong. I would add it's good versus evil. Michelle Tafoya is apparently neck and neck with Peggy Flanagan in the polls, at least. Has been consistently. Minnesota is in play, and the Republican Michelle Tafoya might win. She's going to be on the show a week from tomorrow.

0: refused to shake hands with women. The Omani national worked for the airline for less than a year. Laura Winters reporting.
1: To land an airplane in Israel, pilots must hold passports from countries which have diplomatic relations with the Jewish state, and Israel and Oman do not have such diplomatic relations. It's been a losing session for investors today on Wall Street. Right now, the Dow is down by 258 points. The Nasdaq up by 119. This is SRN News.
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1: We found Il Fusilado. I can't put you through that. I can't make you. So, it's so bad. It's so awful. You think I get annoying? I couldn't annoy you that. I'm never going to be that mad at you to play that song for you. It's so goofy and stupid. But it apparently chronicles a true life story of a young man who survived a firing squad and lived to a ripe old age. How about that? How about that, huh? And you know, somebody in the upstate of South Carolina just sent a text that I've been thinking about over this case and all these executions. Why does it take 30 years to execute somebody who's convicted of a brutal murder like she was? There was no doubt about her guilt or innocence. There was no... Why do we take decades? We are so backwards when it comes to something like capital punishment. We are a pro-capital punishment society. There are crimes so heinous that even certain humans don't get to enjoy the privilege of breathing the same air we breathe. But it shouldn't take 30 years to bring justice.

0: justice. I saw the mother of the victim interviewed this week. She's been in agony for decades, waiting for her daughter's murder to have justice. And then this happens? And again, look at the case of Tony Carruthers. This guy's got to be going around thinking he's the luckiest guy on the face of the earth. He, too, a brutal killer, monstrous guy. Tennessee botched his execution, too, a few months ago, and he's still getting cheeseburgers and maybe watching cable TV and listening to the radio in his jail cell. He's still alive. Why are we like this? Especially in a state like Tennessee. Isn't Tennessee a red state with a Republican legislature? Why do we have such a difficult time dispensing justice in this country? It's one of the things that I truly believe that Trump represents that the left despises. He wants accountability. He wants people to be accountable. He wants justice. You break the law, you got to pay for it. Look at these headlines. Are you seeing these economic headlines all over the place? It's October 1st. We're 33 days away, right, from the midterm election. You notice the vibe change that's suddenly happening? I mean, the media just plays us. It's like going for a roller coaster ride. September was gloom and doom. It's all going to be over. September, the Democrats are going to take control of the House and the Senate. Trump's finished. MAGA is dead. There's no more Trump support. MAGA's turning on Trump. We're going to have Hassan Piker as the chief of staff of the White House any day now. AOC, she's in. Tallarico, he wins by 20. Suddenly, they're changing their tune. And now it feels like the closer we get, perhaps the more realistic they're becoming. Here's CNN's Harry Enten, the numbers guy, who is often the harsh truth of reality over there, along with Scott Jennings, our friend and colleague. Check out what Harry Enten reported last night, that even though, I mean, there's historically a trend that polls always underperform for Republicans every election cycle, every September.
1: And it's the same exact story. Look at this. The GOP outperformed September polls in the major 2018 statewide races by 6 points in Iowa, 6 points in Ohio, and 8 points in Michigan. The bottom line is this. Over the last few cycles, whether it be 2018, 2016, 2020, 2024, Republicans have outperformed their September polls by at least 5 points in all these three states where Democrats right now are ahead, but not by a wide enough margin whereby if Republicans outperform their September polls again, it could become very, very interesting.
0: Oh, it's all very interesting, all right. Check out the New York Times headline, Mideast oil exports rebound. Wall Street Journal, the U.S. economy is accelerating. The Commerce Department this week making an unusually large upward revision in its economic growth estimate. I mean, one story after another about oil prices, which ultimately will reduce in the lowering of gas prices. How about a new poll that just came out, a shocking edge for Republicans over Democrats on affordability with swing voters. Republicans have a surprise. I'm reading from the New York Post. Republicans have a surprising yet slim advantage over Democrats on cost of living issues with swing voters in 8 critical states. How about this headline? U.S. 10-year and 5-year Treasury yields have risen above 5%, hitting their highest level since 2007. You know, President Trump alluded to something that was pretty profound this week. It has to do with messaging. You know, Trump just kind of plainly put it this way. He said, we're doing a great job in this country. Things are going well. Things are all headed in the right direction. And what we're not doing a very good job is, you know, promoting it. Telling the story. delivering the message. Here was the president this week.
2: Since I took office, we've created more than 1 million new private sector jobs, and Americans are working today. So you have more Americans working today than, I mean, this is a, I mean, there are certain stats that are just good. So there are, by a lot, more Americans working today than at any time in the history of our country. You can't, you know, that's a stat. But nobody knows it. That's why I'm doing it myself. That's why I'm doing it myself, Rachel. Can you believe it? I'm going out because nobody's selling it. We're doing an extremely poor job of promotion and an extremely great job of running the country. So I think you're probably better off with that, but we'll get the word out. It should not be hard. Employment for Hispanic Americans is expanding rapidly, and the number of Hispanics in the tech roles has increased by 30% in the last year. And you're going to make a lot of money because you get that stuff. You're smart. You're very smart. And we don't want to generalize, but you guys happen to be smart, okay? You've maybe heard it before.
0: You know what? It strikes me a big legacy he's going to leave is AI. The whole artificial intelligence boom, and this big summit they had this week, and every day there's advances. Every single day. I mean, look, the medical story I've shared with you in my case with this new cardiovascular stuff I've got going on, these cardiologists in these labs, they're all using AI now, and it says it right on all the reports. Doctors are turning to AI with increasing consistency because it's a game changer. And if you're not using it in your day-to-day life, man, are you missing out? You kidding me? Apply it to your work, to your bank, to your income, the way you live your life. There are so many tools out there, and that's why Trump has been you-know-what to the walls. Gas pedal to the floor, all in. And it's a huge contributor to our soaring economy. 800-655-MIKE. Let's go back to the botched Krista Pike execution because a lot of people are weighing in on that. Here's Dan, Northbrook, Illinois. Hi, Dan. Welcome. How are you?
3: Well, I'm good. Thank you, Mike. And my opinion here, and I am a strong conservative, but I don't think the gal should be executed, and I'll tell you why. I'm a foster father, and I get these foster kids, and by the time they're teenagers, man, these kids have been through some terrible, terrible times between SA abuse and physical abuse. And I don't know that at that age she can be held accountable. And it sounds like this girl has gone through.
0: Yeah, but Dan, that you can't. You're relitigating this. That's all done. That's already been determined. She's had 30 years of appeals. She's had 30 years of a chance to try to convince the court system. That's over with. I mean, that's not. We can't go back and decide. That's that. Frankly, I'm sorry to be brusque with you, but that's Lindsey Clancy all over again. So with all due respect, please spare me the Lindsey Clancy bullcrap. Oh, well, she was abused. She wet her bed. She had a hard time. She was tough. And I'm not trying to be oblivious to what you're telling me. I'm sure that what you're saying has merit, but that's all done. She was convicted, she was sentenced, and she had 30 years to try to cry the blues about what a rough childhood she had. Her quote was, I slit the B word's neck 9 times and the B word didn't die. She wouldn't die. Which of course is irony considering that Krista Pike wouldn't die last night. But that's what she is. She's a demonic killer. And I'm sorry, I don't have a whole lot of patience for, getting into her childhood trauma. That's apparently why she wanted female guards all the time, because she supposedly had men that abused her. And what, they gave her that? Oh, okay, Krista, we don't want you to be upset with us. Let's give you female guards. And reportedly, according to Red State, an all-female execution crew. Well, that's a great move. You're going to have, look, the execution crew is pretty clearly incompetent in the state of Tennessee. They don't know what they're doing. Don in South Carolina. Don, welcome back. How are you, sir?
4: Hi, Mike. The two true forms of execution are guaranteed the guillotine.
0: Yes,
4: and
0: sir.
4: The second one is Putin from Russia. He takes you up to the 50th floor, and he's putting you out the window, and you ain't coming back up. Have a nice day.
0: Well, Don, the guillotine, people are laughing about that, but if we get to a point, can you imagine, can you picture President Trump saying, let's introduce the guillotine? Now, I don't think we've ever done that in America, but they sure did it in France a lot. There's a whole lot of heads being lopped off in the past in France. Now, I'm sure the prissy French wouldn't do that anymore. But back in the day, there wasn't any mist there. There wasn't any El Fusilado. Ain't nobody surviving a firing squad. There was no Willie, whatever his name was, in Louisiana surviving the electric chair. You ain't surviving a guillotine. You cut the head off. Might flop around a little bit, but you're done. 800-655-MIKE.
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0: We had a great visit this week with Dr. Dennis Black, my friend who introduced rough greens to the world. 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So great, your dog will ask for it by name. A lot of people are just perplexed, and I mean it. I'm trying not to be too morbid on a day like today. Can you just tell me, why don't we cut people's heads off? Why don't we guarantee execution? And incidentally, here's a weird story that just came across my desk. According to the New York Post, Krista Pike became the first death row inmate to survive lethal injection. I don't think that's true, is it? What about Tony Carruthers? Trying to figure out, it has to be the second. The Tennessee Department of Corrections said in a statement it followed every step of the state's lawful established execution protocol approved by the Attorney General's office. She was sentenced to die back in 1996. Tracy, can you look that up? Because I've been reading all about Toni Carruthers, and she's actually the second death row inmate to survive lethal injection in the same state by the same doctor overseeing both attempted executions. The New York Post, maybe the Post has it wrong. She was strapped to a gurney in the Riverbend Maximum Security Institution's death chamber before 7:30 p.m., given two doses of pentobarbital. Failed to have the intended effect of stopping her breathing and her heartbeat. Is she awake now? What are they doing now? Are they giving her Jell-O? How does this work? They propping her up, making sure she's got comfy pillows? How does this happen? It's just goofy. And, getting ready for the M&M Extra podcast with Mark Davis. Mark asked a good question. Why do they swab your arm with alcohol before they put the needle in your arm to administer the lethal dosage that's going to kill you? What, are you afraid you're going to get a little infection in the afterlife? You think Satan doesn't like an arm infection? He wants, fresh, clean, swabbed arms before he welcomes one of his demons? Really? Why do we do these things? Speaking of the M&M podcast, can I brag on the podcast audience for a minute? Mark Davis and I are just having the time of our lives with this new podcast. We had our 100th episode this week. What we celebrated together every day, noon Eastern, 11 Central. 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Hope to see you there. That'll do it for another episode of the Mike Gallagher Show. Thanks so much for spending part of your morning with us here on 660 AM The Answer. Stick around all day long. We got some of the best and the brightest, Scott Jennings, Alex Marlowe, Hugh Hewitt, and more. 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

0: Washington, the Supreme Court will begin its new term on Monday, but new polls indicate confidence in the high court is on the wane.
1: Views of the courts are the lowest they've been since Gallup started polling on the institution in 1972. 46% of Americans say they have a great deal or a fair amount of trust in the judicial branch of the federal government. 34% of U.S. adults approve of the job the court is doing. But 43% describe the Supreme Court as being too conservative. That ties the high measured last year. 35%, a new low, say it's about right ideologically. I'm Rory O'Neill.
0: A growing war of words between President Trump and possible 2028 contender Gavin Newsom. California's governor has ordered state agencies to use the term artificial intelligence. That comes just days after President Trump directed the federal government to adopt the term super intelligence. This is SRN News.
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3: Hey, it's Mark Davis. You know, sometimes the answers we're looking for come from places we didn't even know to look. Listen to this story from Diane H. Change the way I think about what's possible.
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5: Foundations of Freedom. A look at America's founding principles and the leaders who shaped our nation.
6: Ronald Reagan understood that freedom sometimes requires more than quiet diplomacy. It requires moral clarity. On June 12, 1987, standing before the Brandenburg Gate in a divided Berlin, Reagan issued a direct challenge to Soviet leader Mikhail Gorbachev. "Mr. Gorbachev, tear down this wall." The Berlin Wall was more than concrete and barbed wire. It represented a system that restricted movement, divided families, and denied millions the freedoms Americans often take for granted. Reagan refused to treat that division as permanent. He understood that free nations must be willing to identify the difference between liberty and oppression, and have the courage to say so. 2 years later, the Berlin Wall fell. Freedom survives when people refuse to accept tyranny as inevitable. So when freedom is challenged today, will we have the courage to defend it with the same clarity?
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14: 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Fighting for free speech, Western civilization, and delivering common sense for the American people. Ladies and gentlemen, here's Scott Jennings.
19: Well, it was another spirited debate last night on CNN. The discussion revolved around oil refineries and diesel prices. You don't want to miss it. More arrests, you guessed it, for foreign nationals voting in our elections. Audio on that story ahead. And naval warfare expert Brent Sadler checking in shortly to discuss the latest with Iran. I think time is running out for the regime. Here on Thursday, October the 1st, I'm Scott Jennings reporting for Salem and broadcasting live from New York City. On this day, by the way, 1908, something went on sale that would change how Americans lived. But the man behind it was thinking about something more than a new product. He was thinking about who could afford it. At the time, most families traveled by horse, by train, or on their own 2 feet. But these new machines beginning to appear on American roads were there and largely playthings for people with money. But this man had a different idea. He wanted to build something dependable and that could handle rough roads. And he wanted to find a way to make enough of them at a low enough price that an ordinary family could buy one. By 1913, the man and his team introduced something that would create affordability for his product, a moving assembly line. Assembly time fell, production rose, and the price came down as low as $260, in fact. More families could travel farther, more farmers could reach markets, and America began building the roads and the repair shops and the filling stations to support a new way of life. By the time production ended of this man's product in 1927, more than 15 million had been built. The man, of course, was Henry Ford, and the machine was the Model T. And on October the 1st, 1908, America took a giant step toward becoming a nation on wheels when the first Model T became available for purchase. Old Henry Ford hadn't invented the automobile, but he helped make it affordable and available to everyone. And that lesson brings us directly to something that we're arguing about today, how to keep a nation on wheels fueled at a price that we can afford. Your humble reporter appeared last evening on CNN's Newsnight program, where we had a pretty spirited discussion about the price of diesel. Now, as we go on the air today, it's about $6.39 per gallon nationally, a tough number for sure, and it's $2 higher than that in California. We'll get to that in just a minute. I made the point that part of the problem is refining, our ability to turn the crude oil into the fuel that people actually use. And I asked the table a question. Would anybody here support building a new refinery? More American capacity, more American fuel. For that, my argument was called silly and wrong. Take a listen. Cut one.
20: Does anybody here support building a single oil refinery so we can actually increase diesel supply, because it doesn't just come out of the ground and go right into the trucks. It has to be refined. We've seen a reduction in refining capacity here because that's what Democrats have wanted. We've also seen it impacted by Russia, Ukraine. Would you, anybody here, support building a single oil refinery to make more diesel?
21: Is some of the consideration as to where you do it domestically or whether you do it domestically at all?
20: I'm talking about in the United States, what a policymaker would do if you were, say, governor of California, or if you were governor of anything, would you say, you know what, we could help out the world if we got on top of building an oil refinery?
22: Let me just ask the question.
20: Does anybody say yes?
22: In this, right in this moment, even if we built a diesel refinery tomorrow, that's not really what has caused diesel prices to skyrocket.
20: It's a big part of it.
22: The refineries we have today are probably the refineries that we had a few months ago.
20: Well, it's also Russia, Ukraine.
22: I'm talking about domestic refineries. You are arguing that a lack of domestic refineries led to a rise in the oil and gas.
20: I'm saying we absolutely don't have enough refining capacity. We should build more refineries.
22: What you're saying is not true.
23: Yes, exactly.
22: It's
23: long term and short term.
22: Yeah.
20: You're arguing about 6 months. I'm arguing that Democrats have argued
22: against
20: domestic energy forever, and now you want me to trust them on gas prices? Honestly,
24: oil is traded on the
22: doubling in the last few months.
20: And you have to refine it. We don't have refining capacity. It's been massively reduced.
22: That is just not true.
20: Every major economist will tell you this.
22: Let me ask you a fourth time. Is our refining capacity today what it was a few months ago?
20: I don't really know. I assume it's roughly the same.
22: So then how can you claim that our lack of refining capacity
20: Global refining has been reduced mostly because of Russia, Ukraine.
22: You can just let go of the bad argument. It's not a
20: You could
22: argument.
20: Let go of the fact that you have no idea what you're talking about.
25: All right, let's walk through this, because the truck drivers and the farmers and anyone who buys something delivered on a truck deserves an explanation. First, crude oil and diesel are different products. You cannot pull a tractor up to an oil well and say, fill her up. A refinery has to turn that crude into useful fuel, including gasoline, diesel, and jet fuel. So there are two questions. Do we have enough oil, and do we have enough capacity to turn it into the fuel that we need? A problem at either step can cost you money. And right now, as I argued, refining is part of the problem. But you don't have to take my word for it. On September the 18th, the U.S. Energy Information Administration, your government, published an explanation of what's driving diesel prices. The report clearly identified reduced refining activity in Russia, China, and the Middle East. Less fuel produced overseas, higher international prices, and more American buyers looking for American diesel. The same report said American refineries were running at near maximum levels, with utilization at 97%. In other words, we're making all the diesel that we can make here in America. My argument doesn't sound so silly to our government experts who track these things, and they're hardly alone. Reuters reported on September 8th that a lack of spare refining capacity has helped keep global diesel supplies tight. Senior executive at Phillips 66 said most American refineries were already running flat out. Which brings us to an argument that I heard last night. Our refining capacity hasn't changed in the last few months, so how can it explain higher prices? Because our capacity can stay the same while the world around us is changing. Imagine two grocery stores in one town. One closes. The other still has the same number of shelves it had yesterday, but now more people need what's on those shelves. Telling the customers that the remaining store hasn't changed doesn't explain away the shortage. If foreign refineries lose output and our refineries are already running near their limits, we have very little room to replace the missing fuel. Now, does the Iran war matter? Of course it does. Disrupted shipping, disrupted production, higher crude prices, all of that matters. But so does the capacity to turn crude into diesel. You have to understand the whole supply chain, which nobody at the table bothered to think about during our debate. And the Russia-Ukraine war is part of this story. The IEA reported in September that Russian diesel production had fallen nearly 30% compared with last year's levels. That's a lot. Attacks on refineries have damaged the equipment that makes the fuel. Plus, Russia has restricted their own exports. These are real disruptions with real consequences for prices. So my question is, wouldn't we be better prepared if we had more refining capacity here in America? New refineries, where they make economic sense. Expansions at existing refineries. Investment in the equipment that can make more diesel. more ability to meet our own needs and respond when foreign supplies are interrupted. Did you know that the last major greenfield refinery with significant downstream unit capacity built in America from scratch remains Marathon's facility in Garyville, Louisiana, 1977? In 1981, we had 315 operating refineries in America. Today, we have just 130. It is an unassailable fact that the American left has worked its heart out to reduce domestic refining production in the United States of America for decades. We cannot control whether a Russian refinery gets hit by a drone, but we can control 30. It is an unassailable fact that the American left has worked its heart out to reduce domestic refining production in the United States of America for decades. We cannot control whether a Russian refinery gets hit by a drone, but we can control whether America makes it easier to build and expand our own refining capacity. More capacity would not make us fully immune to the global marketplace, but we would have more production here and therefore more options in a crisis. That's what I'd call energy security. So that was the debate that we had on CNN last night. The rest of the debate was about what do Democrats want to do about high gas prices? And I couldn't find a single person at the table who said we should increase domestic production or increase domestic refining capacity. It's Common Sense for the American People. Scott Jennings broadcasting for Salem. 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You'll be sharing your Relief Factor story with us very, very soon. We're going to talk more Iran war updates with Brent Sadler when we come back. Stay with us. 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
6: A little bit more news for you here on Thursday, October the 1st. While a flight full of Israelis were thwarting a radical Islamic terrorist plot aboard an airplane in the Middle East yesterday, Texas police were thwarting an anti-Semitic terror attack here at home. NBC News reports that police have arrested a man who planned to shoot up the Texas state capitol. Suspect told his friend that he was angry at AIPAC, which is the American-Israeli Public Affairs Committee, and that, quote, these people have to be exterminated. So the next time you hear a Democrat demonizing AIPAC, which is all the time, remember, this is nothing more than a group of American voters who are legally organizing and donating to political campaigns. But you need to understand, these Democrats could care less about the rage and hate and political violence they are fomenting among their supporters. Tennessee last night, after a court-ordered delay, officials there tried to put murderer Krista Pike to death by lethal injection, but they failed. Twice, apparently. She survived the attempts to kill her chemically, and she was then taken to the hospital. Sort of shocking here in 2026. We can't find a rope or a firing squad, but here we are. Governor Bill Lee of Tennessee has halted executions for the rest of the year and ordered an independent investigation. Pike's condition has not been released, and no new execution date has been announced. And you can file this under the thing that never happens. Happened again. A Minnesota grand jury has indicted 10 foreign nationals for illegally voting in our elections. They came from Brazil, Ghana, Liberia, and they voted in 2022, 2024, and in this year's primary. Here's the Attorney General, Todd Blanche, cut two.
7: Today we are announcing a federal grand jury returned indictments against 10 foreign nationals alleged to have committed unlawful voting and registration offenses in the state of Minnesota. In total, the grand jury's indictments include 9 counts of illegal voting by an alien and 9 counts of making a false claim of citizenship in order to register to vote. I keep on talking about this basically every time I speak publicly about the great work of the department and the work that our prosecutors are doing, and I'm confident that at some point the media will actually start reporting it.
6: It's quite a few announcements from DOJ this year, cracking down on foreign nationals voting in our elections, but Just don't tell the people who tell you that it never happens. All right, let's talk about what's going on with Iran. Seems to me the Iranian regime is on its last legs economically, militarily, and politically. To discuss this is retired Navy Captain Brent Sadler, a naval warfare expert at the Heritage Foundation. 26 years of service, including tours aboard nuclear-powered submarines. He's Senior Research Fellow for Naval Warfare and Advanced Technology over at Heritage. Brent, get on in here. We've had many discussions about the Iran war. I want you to just analyze the news for us. The blockade is working. Mm-hmm. Iran is not exporting any oil. Our Treasury officials say they're less than 2 weeks away from really running out of money that they made by selling some oil before the blockade went back into effect in July. How do you assess the situation right now? Are we on the brink of seeing Iran really running out of all options?
8: Yeah, thanks for having me back on. Just doing the math on the economy and the, more importantly, the ability of the Iranian regime to pay its muscle on the streets, like the Basij, and to keep the IRGC, clothed, armed, and willing to support it. That math leads to the regime running out of money right around the time of the midterm elections on the early end, but certainly by the end of the year, they won't be able to sustain. And it will be just on the goodwill of their own forces being able to exercise their authority on the street. It probably devolved to survival. But on the military side, the U.S. hasn't changed its posture in the theater, for several months now, and has conducted responsive attacks when the threats have materialized. And what we are knowing now is that shipping's about 80 to 94%, depending on which source you look at, levels of export-import, shipping transit with petroleum products on board going through the Straits of Hormuz. So we're largely back, because that doesn't include what's going through pipelines. We're back to where we were before this conflict started. But more interestingly, in the last few days, is the U.S. is deploying another carrier strike group and an additional Marine Expeditionary Unit, MEU. And those forces could arrive and augment or add to the carrier strike group, some Marine group that's there right now, which would signal that the president may want an option to exercise the military hammer shortly after midterm elections.
6: That's Brent Sadler with the Heritage Foundation, 26 years of service, Naval Academy graduate, served on senior Pentagon staffs, and as a military diplomat in Asia. Brent, we're going to have more with you coming up right after this commercial break. We're going to talk about what the president's options are right now. The economic option is working. He has been rattling the American saber in public. I want to talk to you about whether you think that's even going to be necessary once the regime's economic fortunes totally collapse. It's Scott Jennings on Salem. More on the Iran war coming up right after this.
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16: With SRN News, I'm Bob Agnew in Washington. The Supreme Court will begin its new term on Monday, but new polls indicate confidence in the high court is on the wane.
17: Views of the courts are the lowest they've been since Gallup started polling on the institution in 1972. 46% of Americans say they have a great deal or a fair amount of trust in the judicial branch of the federal government. 34% of U.S. adults approve of the job the court is doing. But 43% describe the Supreme Court as being too conservative. That ties the high measured last year. 35%, a new low, say it's about right ideologically. I'm Rory O'Neill.
16: A growing war of words between President Trump and possible 2028 contender Gavin Newsom. California's governor has ordered state agencies to use the term artificial intelligence. That comes just days after President

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7: 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Coming up in 60 seconds here on the Scott Jennings Show, we continue our conversation with Brent Sadler about what's to come in the conflict with Iran. But first, a word from our friends at Americans for Prosperity. On September the 17th, 1787, 39 delegates gathered in Philadelphia to sign a document that would change the course of history, the United States Constitution. It did more than establish a government. It created a framework for self-government under law, dividing political power, limiting its exercise, and protecting the liberty of the American people. We, the people, reminds us that government doesn't grant our rights. Its authority comes from the people it serves. This month, our friends at Americans for Prosperity are asking all of us to take a few minutes to return to the document itself, no matter if it's your first time or your 100th. Read the preamble, explore the principles behind it, and reflect on the role each of us plays in preserving our American experiment. The Constitution can endure only if we understand the principles it was written to preserve. That's a project of our friends at Americans for Prosperity. All right, we bring Brent Sadler back into the conversation here on the Scott Jennings Show. Brent, thanks for spending some time with us today. You have been analyzing this for the last several months. You've been very clear-eyed about the opportunities and the challenges. In your opinion, are we 2 weeks away, 6 months away, somewhere in between, of being able to declare this over and a full American victory?
8: It's always risky to put a timeline on something like this because you're talking about dealing with a very human endeavor. Combat, it's the most risky and uncertain of any human endeavor that you can make. So it's better to basically talk about what you'll see when things are starting to go the way of a final end state. The thing to look for is IRGC units not being able to exercise operationally, orders coming out of Tehran. This could be the movement of, you know, army units, ground forces, could also be ability to launch strikes on shipping. The other is you start to see municipalities, cities, or districts that decide to ignore

0: Krista Pike requested an all-female execution team, and the state was like, sure, let's do it. And then it didn't work. So, I mean, it's all got to be the drugs, not just the administration, too. But it's just like, why are we doing this? Why are we making it medical? Why are we bringing back firing squads? I mean, guillotine people. I don't care. Like, make it quick. Make it efficient. Make sure it gets done. Make sure the job gets done. The point is that it needs to be quick and painless. You know, we're injuring these murderers who've been sitting around death row for 32 years. It's a horrific look, absolutely irresponsible, and silly. It's just all silly. And adding to the generationally horrible run that the ladies are on, and I'll tell you, it's the, like, I don't want to get dark here, but would we even be having this conversation if Krista Pike had only used an exercise band instead of a meat cleaver and a box cutter? I mean, come on, guys. Come on. Exercise band, you're off the hook. We learned this, right? We've been learning this all year from TikTok. I know it's dark. But it's a dark show. It can be a very dark show. All right. So, yeah, she also attacked fellow inmate Patricia Jones in 2001. And I got an extra 25 years for that. It's a after a fire forced inmates into a shared recreation cage, dispute broke out. And the Pike then choked Jones with a shoestring or a bootlace until Jones lost consciousness. So charming. So I'm saying, you put these people down. We need to be efficient about it. Not everyone is great, okay? Not everyone is redeemable. Not everyone is worth our time. We need a bigger fish to fry. And once you start murdering people, if you're an adult and it's in cold blood and you're saving trophies, it's a problem. Can we play cut 16, please, guys? This is outside of the prison where Krista Pike was set to be executed. Check this out.
1: This is much more highly attended. I have to think maybe what's different is that it's a female and that we haven't executed a female in Tennessee in 200 years. So perhaps that's what has drawn more attention to this one.
0: Oh, okay. Yeah, maybe. Maybe it's what it is. Cool. All right. Well, but you see all the protests that are out there. People are really out there. Really out there supporting this murder. It just, people have way too much time on their hands. The true crime podcast stuff has just got to be just, people just feel like there's always something that everyone's going to solve the problem here. All right. The adding to the generationally bad run for the ladies, the Cornell University hoax that's going on with the massive group sex fiasco that I reported on yesterday. Again, this is going to be an R-rated segment. I apologize. I'm not using any bad language by any kids in the car, which shouldn't be. I mean, I think everyone's at school, right? So the you should have time to do the earmuffs. But everything we're hearing about this story is that it is another incident that we talk about so often in Me Too. And I personally got completely roasted for this, is that the left has tried to redefine rape into any sex that they regret having for women. And women no longer have agency. And if they had sex and they didn't like the sex afterwards and they thought it embarrassed them, then all of a sudden it becomes a rape. And I will tell you, I'm not sure this wasn't a rape. I'm really not. And we have a legal system to work this stuff out. And everyone involved was gross. But the more details we learn about this incident is that the woman was clearly inviting several of the men to participate. I don't know about all of them, but several of them, and was doing drugs with them voluntarily. She was doing drugs off of their body parts. It was is clearly something that she was at least interested in initiating. Then the question is, could she initiate when she was intoxicated? Well, that goes two ways. Can a male initiate if they're too intoxicated? That's another issue. If we're going to talk about consent all the time, were the men consenting? Because if they were under the influence, then I don't know if they were able to grant consent. So what happens when two entities are not in the right headspace to grant consent? This is why we need to start telling people that the sexual revolution was won by the libs, and women now have agency over their own bodies, and they can no longer deny that they had any sort of agency because they didn't like something after the fact, because they were getting made fun of. So New York Times had some unbelievable reporting that she was concerned that afterwards people were making fun of her for being a slut. And then she had confessed to her big sister in her sorority that she had done these things. And she also said that she was interested in doing something again with two of the men. And she was also had her feelings hurt because she was not invited to the fraternity's the Halloween party that they were going to have. The fraternity president reached out and said, you can't come to our Halloween party, before apparently all this became a public thing. And it was weeks later, or at least a week later, where she finally started to use the R word in her private conversations. So, and she was really objecting to the ridicule that she got. And so the issue was that she was getting attacked. The issue was not that she was, didn't, it, it, even enjoy the process to some degree. I don't know. I don't really know. The issue is that we convicted all the men in the court of public opinion. The men immediately were named and shamed. And this was a massive thing that occurred. The men's names are out there. The Jane Doe's name is not out there. She clearly volunteered to do some of this. And it's a terrible look for women if women are now declaring that, you know what, you no culpability at all. And 2 years later, you can start using the R word to clear your name, even though your name's not even out there yet. So it's just sort of the thing where people need to behave themselves. And the universities are cesspools right now of this type of behavior. And it's all gross. More when we come back. This is The Marlo Show.
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8: Good afternoon. Some rain in some areas, otherwise overcast. 77 degrees. I'm Nikki Whaley. Congress is on break until after the midterms. Tammy Trujillo has this story.
9: The Senate wrapped up its work late Wednesday while members of the House left early. So now lawmakers in both chambers are on recess until after the November elections. Senate Minority Leader Chuck Schumer of New York is predicting a Democratic victory in November and told Politico that he plans to spend the next 5 weeks fundraising. Senate Majority Leader John Thune of South Dakota, however, remains hopeful that Republicans will be able to hang on to their narrow majority.
8: Homeland Security lifted its pause on construction in Big Bend National Park that has its backers on edge.
10: Everyone in the region is petrified. People know that in the next weeks we could see this park permanently destroyed. But it's extremely concerning that they could start at any time now.
8: That's Lakin Jordendahl with the Center for Biological Diversity. Court papers show that the plans for the park have been scaled back. The feds no longer looking to build a wall in Big Bend. Instead, they're seeking to build new roads, lights, vehicle barriers, and install technology. Millions of folks receiving SNAP benefits will see a small increase starting today. The maximum monthly benefit for a family of three in most states will rise by $23. Now you know what's going on. I'm Nikki Whaley on 660 AM The Answer.
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11: Currently got a 10-minute delay on I-20 westbound as you make your way towards 741 due to an accident in Kaufman County. Only traffic getting by on the right shoulder. So make some stop-go traffic back to follow the way to Helms Trail. An accident also blocks a connector ramp on I-20 westbound connecting to Spur 408 and Clark Road. That's a 2-minute delay back to Cedar Ridge Drive. I'm William Chalkwell with a look at your DFW area traffic.
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1: Do you like my comment on Sean's bumper music? So that's Instant Crush, Daft Punk. I said, Sean, I don't coordinate on this. So one of my favorite songs by one of my favorite electronic groups. And the guy who does the vocals on, this guy, Julian Casablancas, he barely makes any music, but he does a bunch of the Palestinian activism stuff. And I just detest that. And it just takes away from the music. It's like such good music, an unbelievable album there that comes from Random Access Memories. Just a must listen if you guys get it. And those of you listening to the podcast, that's why, you know, the live show. It's fun to do the live show. It's fun to do it live, as Bill O'Reilly would say. All right. Greg Evan, Sean McConnell, Roger Wicker Jr., Rick Locke, Matt Sybil, Ricky Lopez, Misty Callahan, John Cassio, and Daniel West is the team. Contrary to what Daniel West's mom believes, I do the shout outs on my own. No one asked me to do that. I do that to thank the wonderful people who work on the show. All right. I promised some politics, and here they are. We have got the third poll in a row showing the Minnesota race tied. So that's Peggy Flanagan, who has been seen with a hijab, and Michelle Tafoya, who is my former colleague at Salem, who does a great job. Got three in a row, all different polls suggesting that things are close. And what we're seeing here is a massive spending gap between Republicans and Democrats. Republicans have completely optimized their fundraising game, and they're deploying this money into the TV space, which is, I gotta admit, it's a little tough as a guy who's in radio and print, because I wish we could wet our beaks a little bit more on some of these ads, but they're going up during the football games in a lot of these swing states, and there are more swing states than usual this time around, because we're contesting in some blue states like New Hampshire and Minnesota. And also, we're going to have some complicated races in places like Texas with Ken Paxton, who I think will be a terrific senator, but might not be the strongest candidate. He's definitely one of the strongest in terms of values and, I think, execution. I think he'll be one of the strong. The second he gets to the Senate, he's going to be a leader, and he's going to be incredible. But I understand why some of his baggage in the past is dogging him. But that race, Republicans are up with tons and tons of money. So a almost 6-to-1 spending gap in the Texas race in particular, that'll be by far the most expensive race. But Republicans with huge gaps, more than doubling up Democrats in Ohio. Michigan, Republicans way outspending Democrats. New Hampshire, Republicans way outspending Democrats. North Carolina, a slight edge in a really tough race for Michael Whatley, who I like a lot. So even in Alaska is really complicated as well. Because if you look at Alaska, that it is this person, Mary Peltola, is someone who led the Tolerance Commission, which is one of the wokest ideas the Democrats ever had. She's known for being an incredibly tough boss. And I'm saying that charitably, just like very mean to staffers, used all sorts of foul language, including gay slurs in the past. And is someone who's just like a very toxic person. And she had the biggest turnover in her House office of any of the 456 House seats? Is that what it is? 356? What is it? How come I'm drawing a blank on this? You know, I am open with the audience with this. How many congressional seats are there? It'll dawn on me in a second. But she had the most turnover of all of them. And 438. That's what it is. And I didn't need anyone help. No one told me. I figured that out on my own. Just took me a second. It's the Sean's laughing at me. Don't laugh at me, Sean. Okay, you can't laugh at me. It's okay. I got a cut. This is important here with all this. Because remember, you got the Alaska, the dirty tricks, the two Dan Sullivans. They got a fake Dan Sullivan they're running, which should be a massive scandal, that they're literally trying to rig the election by running a second guy named Dan Sullivan, intentionally to confuse the voters. But we've got to define the race with this guy, Hassan Piker. Play cut 9, please, guys.
2: Hopefully, inshallah, after James Tallarico wins, okay? Yeah. After. Am I allowed? I feel like I shouldn't even say that. I feel like in the state of Texas, no Sharia state. They're gonna throw me in prison. But yeah, hopefully after James Tallarico wins, we got to hold him to account. We got to make sure that he doesn't become another do-nothing Democrat, business as usual. And we got to keep up that pressure. And we have to remind him that we are the force that backed him both early on, and we are the force that allowed him to win this seat of power. And if he wants to maintain it, he's got to play ball.
1: We have to remind him that we are the force that allowed him to win this seat of power. So we control James Tallarico. That is a blackmail of James Tallarico, that you will get our wrath if you do not do as we say. And it's showing you that people want to act like Hassan Piker is just some streamer in California, as Abdul El Sayed says. This is a guy who's claiming, I own James Tallarico. And I think he's right. He's saying this. I think we got to believe him. And if Republicans can successfully frame this up as the risk of staying home during this election, they got a chance to win. That's today's show. Go in peace to love and serve the Lord. See you tomorrow.
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9: With SRN News, I'm Bob Agnew in Washington. The Supreme Court will begin its new term on Monday as confidence in the high court slides.
10: Views of the courts are the lowest they've been since Gallup started polling on the institution in 1972. 46% of Americans say they have a great deal or a fair amount of trust in the judicial branch of the federal government. 34% of U.S. adults approve of the job the court is doing. But 43% describe the Supreme Court as being too conservative. That ties the high measured last year. 35%, a new low, say it's about right ideologically. I'm Rory O'Neill.
9: There's a growing war of words between President Trump and possible 2028 Democrat presidential contender Gavin Newsom when it comes to the technology sector. California's governor going out of his way to now order state agencies to use the term artificial intelligence when discussing AI, not super intelligence, as President Trump likes. This is SRN News.
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11: Good afternoon. Isolated showers, overcast, 77 degrees. I'm Nikki Whaley. North Texas residents are getting ready for heavy weather approaching the area to the extent that Fort Worth ran out of free sandbags. The city was distributing its sandbags on Wednesday, but quickly ran out because of overwhelming demand. Other cities across the area are also taking steps as the forecast shows the possibility of flooding, high winds, and hail in some parts of the area. A suspect's in custody after the Texas Department of Public Safety got word that he was planning an attack on the Capitol building today. Acting on a tip they received Tuesday evening, the DPS worked overnight with the FBI and local police, and around 3 o'clock Wednesday, a DPS SWAT team arrested Benny Calderon Jr. at his home in Converse. He's charged with felony terroristic threat against a public servant. State lawmakers have been notified about the threat, and the Capitol remains open, but there is heavy security. North Texans have dozens of times and places across Dallas-Fort Worth area to get a free flu shot this fall. Texas Health Resources is working with community organizations to offer free flu vaccination clinics across the area. The clinics don't require insurance or a copay. Vaccines are available on a first-come, first-served basis while supplies last. Now you know what's going on. I'm Nikki Whaley on 660 AM The Answer.
12: Traffic Watch.
13: We still got some trouble in Kaufman County and I-20 westbound as you make your way towards FM 741. It's a 6 to 8 minute delay. Only traffic getting by on the right shoulder. Expect some slow traffic back from Helms Trail. Then Spur 408 southbound approach to Keys Boulevard in Dallas. Looks like 2 left lanes could be blocked off. I'm William Shotwell with a look at your DFW area traffic.
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0: He's been seen on CNBC, the Fox News Channel, and the Fox Business Channel. 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

0: 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Here is professional money manager, Bill Gunderson.
1: And welcome to the Thursday. It is the Thursday. Welcome to October edition of the Best Stocks Now show with professional money manager Bill Gunderson, president of Gunderson Capital Management. And I am back in my New York City office. Barry is still in Cleveland. A few more appointments there. But I had to get back to do the radio show, and I've got a lot to talk about here today. When are interest rates going to stop going up? Nothing goes up forever. It seems like we've been going up now for the last 2 weeks on a daily basis. This needs to halt because it's holding back the market right now. We begin a new quarter. The third quarter of 2026 just came to an end yesterday when the bell rang. Or at midnight last night. I'm not sure how they book the sales and earnings at these companies, but they'll be reporting in about 2 weeks, 10 days, something like that. We get a whole nother earnings season to finish up 2026. We had Micron earnings last night. I want to dig into those quite a bit. You would think after the big beat that Micron had, that the stock would be doing better. But, you know, a lot of that's already built into the stock. It's all about the next couple of years now, the next several quarters, as another quarter has been reported, and it was a sensational quarter. I'm going to give you a brief kind of a synopsis of what we talked about at the workshop last night and some of the examples that I used. Well, as the quarter ended, the market sold off yesterday into the close, awaiting Micron's earnings. Interest rates continued to rise yesterday, and they're continuing to rise today. And one of the things I talked about at the workshop last night was stocks that are in downtrends, which I call a number four stage, stage four downtrend, and stocks that are in uptrends. That's a stage two. That's a breakout from a number one sideways trend, and it becomes an uptrend. If you look at the bond ETFs right now, I use the example of TLT, which is an ETF that holds U.S. long treasuries, 20 years plus. They are in the eye of the hurricane right now because the longer term the bond is, the more prone it is or the more it reacts to rising interest rates in a negative way. There's a negative relationship. And you can see those charts of almost any bond fund or anything that is interest rate sensitive. Agency would be a good example, AGNC, which pays a big dividend yield, but the problem is the principal continues to get eroded and the stock chart continues to break down. REITs are breaking down. Utilities are breaking down. They're interest rate sensitive. And on the other side of that coin, the number two uptrends are happening in the inverse bond funds. As far as I know, that's about the only way that you can play this big rise in interest rates to hedge yourself against this rise in interest rates or to just make money from this rise in interest rates. The inverse bond funds, especially the long bond, TBT, it's breaking out to new highs. So you have like a mirror image. You have on the one hand the bond ETFs breaking down, and on the other hand, the mirror image, turn it upside down, you have the inverse bond funds that are breaking to the upside. Oil has calmed down a bit in that $90 range, but we still don't have any kind of clarity as to when the Strait of Hormuz will start flowing again. And unfortunately, this bond sell-off, remember, when interest rates go up, that's because bonds are being sold or there's not enough demand for new bonds coming to market. There's too much supply. and that's driving interest rates higher. And not only is it happening here in the U.S., but I was listening to the European markets early this morning as I got up and left Cleveland to get to the airport on time so that I could get here on time to do the show today live. I listened to Daybreak Europe over with Bloomberg. They're having the same problem over there. It's kind of a bond contagion worldwide right now with interest rates going up. And it seems to all stem from the Strait of Hormuz. That really seems to be the biggest culprit. Because the rising gasoline prices, and as I rode in from an Uber from the airport and looked at the gas stations here, $4.50 for unleaded, $6.70 for diesel. That's not just happening here. It's happening around the country. I can't even imagine what it is in California right now. Somebody can send me an email, bill@gundersoncapital.com. What are the, I'm sure I can look it up on, I don't need an email. I can look it up on AI. I can learn anything from AI. But that's driving up prices, and that's causing inflation fears, and that's rattling the markets because rising interest rates hit the consumer pretty hard. A lot of consumer buying is done on credit, and with the interest rates are what they are right now, that pinches the consumer. It's a tax on the consumer. It takes money out of the consumer's pocket. It freezes the housing market, the building market, and it also leads to fear of inflation. Okay, now we got our PCE report yesterday, and it was pretty benign, and the market didn't react too much. We've got another kind of a benign day going on in the market. We had the initial jobless claims come in at 197,000. There's no problem with the jobs market right now. It continues to be very strong. But the problem really is stemming from the Strait of Hormuz, the passageway there, the flow of oil, even though it's being guarded by our fighter jets and boats are being escorted through that, that's not sustainable. We're kind of in a deadlock right now. In the negotiation phase. And in the meantime, bond yields continue to rise. Bond market continues to drop, which shoots holes in the theory that if you're 70 years old, you should have 70% of your money in the bond market. That's an age-based only, for the most part, kind of a strategy that I just don't buy into because there's a lot more than age that should determine your current asset allocation. If we're in a horrible bear market and you're 30 years old and we're going into a recession, maybe you shouldn't have 70% of your money in the stock market. And if you're 70 years old and interest rates are rising like they are, maybe you shouldn't have any exposure to the bond market, especially bond funds, which are so susceptible to interest rates. Holding individual bonds to maturity, that's a different thing. That's what I believe in doing. That's a more certain outcome. Bond funds are getting clobbered right now. Agency REITs are getting clobbered right now. Anything interest rate sensitive, even high dividend or moderate dividend paying stocks are selling off right now because they're interest rate sensitive. And that has to go into your current allocation, being aware of that. In addition to that, it's pretty certain that we're now in a rate hike cycle by the Fed, and that's a horrible environment to own interest rate sensitive investments in, whether it's real estate investment trusts, whether it's mortgage REITs, whether it's property REITs, or whether it's bond funds. That's a horrible place to be invested. Well, we ended up September on a fairly weak note, but, you know, we had a pretty good September, actually. I think if I were to sum things up, I think that the AI trade pretty much, once again, most investors and institutional investors and institutions came to the realization until you find something better out there, there is no better place to be invested. And I'm not saying you should have 100% of your money invested in AI stocks. We still own a fairly good chunk of cash. But the NASDAQ was up 2% in September, and we had a late month rally, and we finished the quarter with a pretty good move in the AI stocks. When we come back, I'll give you the five top gainers for September and what the prospects now look like for October, and also an assessment of the U.S. Treasury market right now. We'll be right back.
2: 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I will be teaching a workshop on Wednesday evening from 7 to 9 p.m. and Barry and myself will be available on Tuesday and Wednesday from 7 a.m. to 5 p.m. for individual folks with individual meetings about our investment management services and financial planning services. 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

0: Welcome back here to the second quarter of today's Best Stocks Now show. The back from Cleveland edition of the Best Stocks Now show today as we line up our next trip about 6 weeks from now to Dallas. That's where we're headed next. And, you know, as long as I can make it to the Heart 8 Barbecue or Pecan Lodge Barbecue or one of those great places down there, I'm a happy camper and meet with great folks like I met with there in Cleveland for 3 days and had a great workshop or presentation last night. It was a full house. And as always, I had a good time. And, you know, after I got done with it, I thought to myself, you know, I taught a lot about the CAN-SLIM methodology, which I've redefined, and I've redefined quant systems. Most quant systems are built on momentum only, and CAN-SLIM is definitely a pretty much a momentum system. But I've added a whole wrinkle to that called value. And I'm going to go over my system, which I now call a Gunderson Quant, the Quant system with two T's. And I'll go through each letter and what they stand for here in a bit. The NASDAQ was up 2% in September. I thought that we saw a lot of stabilization and a return to the AI trade. When we see the hundreds of billions of dollars that the Anthropic and the OpenAI and SpaceX are spending on infrastructure, we look at the recipients on the receiving end. We know who they are, and that continues to be, you know, the hot spot in the market. The energy stocks, to some extent, have probably been the second best area of the market. A handful of medical stocks, biotech stocks have done okay. But outside of that, there hasn't been much, you know, to write home about. The bond market has been horrible, absolutely horrible. I've been warning about bond funds for a long, long time. I don't even like them in good times. U.S. Treasuries see their worst quarter since 1994. That's, 42 years ago? The worst quarter since 1994, as interest rates have made a big move upwards here over the last couple of months. And I think if you put things in perspective in the market, go back to April of this year. The S&P went down to 6,300 when we invaded Iran and the war started there. The market was reeling. And I came up to the plate once again, and I said at this time, I said, this presents a compelling buy opportunity. And the S&P was at about 6,500 at the time. Well, now it's at 7,600. And once again, I had the conviction because I knew the earnings picture that was out there, and I knew that the war with Iran had had no impact. In fact, earnings for the S&P 500 continued, expectations continued to rise on a daily basis almost, and they're still rising. I don't think they've peaked yet. You know, what was once a $350 estimate for this year is now, you know, or next year is now over $400. Those estimates have continued to rise while the market has continued to, you know, weaken here recently. But don't forget, we had that big spill in April. I took a lot of profits going into that, and I still have a pretty big chunk of cash, although I've been redeploying quite a bit of money here over the last couple of weeks. The top five gainers during the month of September in the NASDAQ, number one, Intel. Intel. I still don't see the fundamentals there, and I still don't see the new anything new coming out of Intel. The sentiment is definitely new. The sentiment has definitely changed. The performance of the stock is there. I can't say that the valuation is all that great. And the chart is exceptionally strong on Intel right now. Intel was up 34% during the month of September. The number two performer was one of our biggest holdings, AMD. AMD was up 30% during the month of September, and it continues to be a big position at Gunderson Capital Management. Obviously, both stocks are in the AI orbit. Meta, number three during September, and a lot of that happened as they came out with their Muse. Meta was up 26.7%. during the month of September. Congratulations to Zuckerberg for catching up a bit, coming out with his wrinkle on AI through the Muse bot that they're going to charge subscriptions for. Meta had a very good month. Marvell Technology had a good month. It's also in that orbit of the AI universe with their fiber optics chips. Marvell was up 24.8% during the month of September. And Astera Labs, which I wrote up in my newsletter, was the featured stock of the newsletter on Saturday of last week. Astera was up 19.9%. They make networking chips for the data centers. The worst performing NASDAQ stocks during the month of September, Axon Enterprises, which is the former Taser. Intuit was down 23.3%. I would say they're being hurt by AI. Paychex was down 22.7%. I'm going to guess that AI is taking a chunk out of their hide. DoorDash was down 21%. Not sure why that happened, but it had a bad month. And Autodesk, which is also another one which may be being hurt by AI. They do the CAD/CAM software. It was down 19% during the month of September. U.S. Treasury saw their worst quarter since 1994. They're still dropping. They're seemingly right now is no end to the rise in interest rates. Although there is always an end somewhere. Nothing goes up forever. Eventually, interest rates are going to start to level off. You have a dynamic as the bond market sells off, interest rates go higher and it becomes more attractive. Now I see people saying, "Hey, you know, locking in 5.33% right now on the 10-year, 5.34% on the 10-year. That's a pretty attractive yield, a pretty safe known outcome over the next 10 years, 5.34% on the 10-year. Eventually, you're going to see the buying come back into these bonds because now they offer such attractive yields. But it hasn't happened yet. The sell-off continues. The interest rates continue to rise. The multiple for the market continues to compress. And it's not just here in the U.S. It's happening in German bonds, French bonds, Italian bonds, Spain bonds, Portugal bonds, Brazil bonds. It's a worldwide sell-off in the bond debt markets as interest rates continue to rise because of fear of inflation, both mostly coming from rising oil prices. When we come back, I want to go through what I talked about.
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2: Afternoon. Scattered showers, otherwise overcast, 77 degrees. I'm Nikki Whaley. President Trump confirms the last American forces are leaving Iraq. Mark Mayfield has this story.
3: Speaking from the White House, Trump called the Iraqi campaign a quagmire for America and said there's been some very bad decision-making before he took office. Trump praised the new Iraqi prime minister, whom Trump campaigned for, and praised the Americans who were killed or wounded in Iraq. U.S. forces initially withdrew in 2011 after toppling Saddam Hussein in 2003. The U.S. returned and has had troops in northern Iraq since 2014, battling ISIS as part of Operation Inherent Resolve.
2: More Americans doubt the value of a college education. Here's Rory O'Neill.
4: Just 3 in 10 Americans call a college education very important. That's a record low for the Gallup poll question first asked back in 1978. The declining perceptions of a college education span major subgroups. Women, Democrats, and people of color remain most positive about a college degree. Nearly 60% of parents say they would prefer their own child earn a degree.
2: Fewer Americans than predicted found themselves filing first-time unemployment benefits last week. The Labor Department says it received 197,000 initial requests in the week ending September 26. Now you know what's going on. I'm Nikki Whaley on 660 AM The Answer.
1: Traffic Watch.
5: In Burleson, southbound 35W near Allsbury, an accident has only the center lane open. There's a 40-minute delay from Reisinger. And then in Dallas, northbound 45 near 30, a wreck has three lanes to the right block. There's a 10-minute delay from Lamar. I'm Junior Caruso with your DFW traffic.
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2: Foundations of Freedom. A look at America's founding principles and the leaders who shaped our nation.
3: Ronald Reagan understood that freedom sometimes requires more than quiet diplomacy. It requires moral clarity. On June 12, 1987, standing before the Brandenburg Gate in a divided Berlin, Reagan issued a direct challenge to Soviet leader Mikhail Gorbachev. "Mr. Gorbachev, tear down this wall." The Berlin Wall was more than concrete and barbed wire. It represented a system that restricted movement, divided families, and denied millions the freedoms Americans often take for granted. Reagan refused to treat that division as permanent. He understood that free nations must be willing to identify the difference between liberty and oppression, and have the courage to say so. 2 years later, the Berlin Wall fell. Freedom survives when people refuse to accept tyranny as inevitable. So when freedom is challenged today, will we have the courage to defend it with the same clarity?
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And welcome back here to the second half of today's Best Stocks Now show. Well, last night I went over, one of the big influences on me when I first started investing over 30 years ago on my own. I looked at the different methods of investing. There's the pure value investing, the book on that. The Bible for the value investor is Security Analysis by Graham and Dodd, which is a very, very thick book full of formulas. That's Warren Buffett's Bible. It's the Bible of any value investor looking for intrinsic value in stocks that hasn't been discovered at the current time. And they're hoping that it will be discovered and that they're buying the stock at a big discount to its intrinsic value. On the other side of the coin, you have more of the go-go growth momentum investors who don't pay a lot of attention to value. And the value investors don't pay a lot of attention to momentum. And I've just found over the years that they both have their strengths and they both have their weaknesses. On the one hand, a value stock can be what's called a value trap and go nowhere for years in a sideways trend. It needs some kind of a catalyst to get it going out of that sideways trend. When it breaks out of a sideways trend, hopefully that's a catalyst and it's beginning a new number two uptrend. And conversely, over on the momentum side of the aisle, they're just watching stocks go up and not paying much attention to value at all. They're looking at velocity. They're looking at moving averages. They're looking at relative strength. How strong is the stock versus the other stocks in the market? And things like that. And I, along the way, saw the canned slim momentum only method really get hit hard in the year 2000 during the crushing of the dot-com bubble. And I saw the value method of investing get hit hard in 08 and 09 during the financial crisis, because many of the value investors at that time held a lot of financials that were trading at very low multiples. I'm talking 5, 6, 7, 8 times earnings. And they got crushed. In fact, some of those low multiple stocks went to a zero multiple because the stocks disappeared. Lehman Brothers, Bear Stearns, the ones that got gobbled up by, Merrill Lynch almost went to nothing. Had they not been

0: gobbled up, and had there not been these four shotgun weddings, a lot of those stocks wouldn't be around today. The value investors got their head handed to them on a platter. And I said to myself, you know, the answer is somewhere in the middle. You got to have momentum, or you've got a dead stock and dead money. And you've got to have valuation and upside potential, or you're just in a momentum darling that looks good on the charts, but doesn't really have the fundamentals underneath it to support a higher valuation. And as I went through the CanSlim methodology last night, I came up with my own kind of thing after the workshop. I thought about it, and I said, you know, Google Android made me change the name of my app. It wouldn't let me use the word best. Whatever, they had a hard time with that. So I changed it to the Gunderson Quant system, a stock system. And I thought about it last night. And I thought, you know, if I added one more T at the end of quant, I pretty much have my system, which is a hybrid of the CanSlim system, which is a little bit outdated, but really not. It still applies just as much today as it did back when William O'Neill coined the acronym back in the late mid-90s, I'm going to say, somewhere in there. The C in CanSlim stands for current earnings. But a better name for that in today's vernacular is quarterly earnings. Last night, Micron reported their quarterly results, okay? And the quarterly results for Micron were compared with the same comparable quarter last year. So the numbers came out something like this. Micron's quarterly earnings, which is the C in CanSlim, equals current earnings, or the Q in quant, which stands for quarterly, their earnings came in at $33.42 per share, which is just an incredible number. If you look at the same quarter last year, their earnings were $3 per share. So if you do the math, $33 per share versus $3 per share, that's an increase of 1,003% quarter over quarter. That's what their current earnings were. That's what their quarterly earnings were. The previous quarter, their earnings were up 1,215%. The quarter before that, they were up 682%. And looking ahead in the coming quarters, the next quarter is expected to be 689%, and then it starts to cool off 237 and 78. Those are three of the best quarters I've ever seen strung together by any company. The only one that comes close and might have been just as good was NVIDIA. NVIDIA strung four quarters together like that. NVIDIA is still going strong, but they're not triple-digit quarterly increases anymore. They're mostly high double-digit, 60-70%. Another good example of a quarterly or current earnings would be SanDisk, okay? I use this example in the workshop or in the presentation last night. SanDisk most recent four quarters even more sensational than Micron. SanDisk recently, in their most recent quarterly report, reported an increase of 3,679% quarter over quarter. They reported a quarter before that of 13,434%. What's that look like? $39.25 versus 29 cents in the same comparable quarter last year. I've never seen a quarter like that from anybody. And the quarter before that, SanDisk was up, their quarter was an increase of 7,903%. And as you've heard me say many times, stocks follow earnings. Well, have SanDisk, has the stock of SanDisk followed earnings? SanDisk began the year at about $300 per share. Today, it's $1,735 per share. It got as high as $2,354 per share. Yes, stocks follow earnings. Not only do they follow earnings, but they follow earnings estimates. So there are two of the best examples that I can give you of the C in Can Slim, or the Q, which stands for quarterly, in Quant. Okay, the A in Can Slim takes a little bit longer look at earnings. It looks for really good annual earnings increases, year over year, full year, not just a 90-day period. Okay, Micron earnings are going to grow this year versus last year by 811%. Next year, they're going to grow by 125%. You take SanDisk, their annual earnings, which would be the A in Quant, the word Quant, or the A in Can Slim. SanDisk earnings are going to be up 2,271% this year, or 200% next year. Now, just by comparison, let's just look at Procter & Gamble. Their annual earnings are going to be up 1% this year, 1%, and 1% next year. Do stocks follow earnings? You can look at the chart of Procter & Gamble. It's a totally sideways stock, because earnings aren't going up. Stocks follow earnings, and they follow earnings estimates. And you look at the chart of Micron and SanDisk, and you can see that tremendous correlation between the quarterly and the annual earnings growth and stock performance. When we come back, we'll talk about the N in Can Slim and the N in Quant. What do they stand for? We'll be right back.
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4: In Dallas, westbound 635 at 35. An accident blocks the right lane. There's a 15-minute delay from Marsh. Then there's a wreck on westbound 635 at Miller, and that blocks 2 right lanes. Expect a delay traveling through the area. I'm Junior Caruso with your DFW traffic.
5: Thunderstorms tonight with a low around 71. Windy with some gusts up to 20 miles an hour. A stormy Friday. Cloudy, a high of 80. More thunderstorms on Saturday. Cloudy, a high of 78. The storm should start tapering off. 30% chance, though, still on Sunday, a high of 81. On Monday, the sun will be back out, a high of 81. Beautiful Tuesday, sunny, a high of 82. More of Bill Gunderson coming up in a moment on 660 AM, The Answer.
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0: And welcome back here to this final segment of today's Best Stocks Now show. I'm giving you just a little synopsis of what I talked about last night at my presentation. I talked about the CanSlim method of investing for identifying stocks. There's the key. And, of course, I added a big wrinkle to it in the form of valuation. In the spelling of the word quant, the Q is quarterly earnings, the A is annual earnings, the U is upside potential. And therein lies the big wrinkle that I added to what was a purely momentum system, which most quant systems are. I need to have 80% or more upside potential. That's a requirement, and it's part of the grading system that I use. In fact, I weight valuation about equally with the performance or the track record of the stock in question. And I showed several examples of stocks that had 40 or 50% upside potential, even some big well-known ones. I said, that doesn't cut it for me. And then I gave examples of stocks that had the 80% or more upside potential over the next 5 years. And therein lies a letter that's completely missing from CanSlim. By using the word quant, I get it in there with the U, upside potential. And last night, I went through my formula for determining five-year target prices on stocks, and I demonstrated it, okay? Now, the N in CanSlim and the N in quant is a very important factor in a stock that drives it, because it usually is what gives it the catalyst for the stock to move, and it's generally something new. Something new could be a new product. NVIDIA changed their graphics cards into new chips that could handle massive amounts of computing on a small chip, which enables the AI revolution. It's the center of it all, something new. Something new in the past, I remember discovering Dexcom, which disrupted the diabetes industry with their little Dexcom instrument that people wore, along with Pod, which delivered the drug to the Dexcom instrument. Those two worked hand in hand, and that was something new that came along. Gilead Sciences had a new drug for the liver that prevented having to have a liver transplant. Lilly came along with a monster, a miraculous drug for weight loss, which kind of is a holy grail if you think about it. How long have we waited? We've had a few false starts in stocks over the years that promised weight loss, only to find that they ruined your heart. That was back in the 2000s when that one came along. And now on all clinical trials, they have to also do the effect on the heart of the clinical trial because of that drug, Fenfen. That was a weight loss drug. Lilly came along with something new and disruptive that disrupted the entire diet industry, I would argue. GE came along with a new CEO. They changed the old guy out with him, in with Donaher's CEO, and bang, the stock takes off. Something new came along. The N could also stand for stocks that are hitting new highs. If you're hitting new highs, if you were $300 a share at the beginning of the year and now you're $1,700, think of all the new highs that you've hit along the way. Okay, also, in the quant acronym, there's two T's. I'm going to put in two T's. The first T is track record. What's the track record of the stock? Performance. In CanSlim, I guess you would measure that with the L, which is the stock a leader or a laggard? A leader shows up in the stock performance. if a stock is running circles around its competitors with the performance like NVIDIA is doing, like AMD is doing, around the rest of the semiconductor sector, those are leaders in the sector. The laggards are performing in a very soggy kind of fashion, and they can't keep up with the leaders. I call it track record. And last night I went over the track records of many stocks, big known, well-known stocks that have very terrible track records, 1 year, 3 year, 5 year, 10 years. And I showed very superior stocks with superior track records. I don't care if it's a quarterback in college. I don't care if it's a basketball AA NCAA team. If they're 26-3 on the year, that's a pretty good track record. If they're averaging 92 points a game, that's a pretty good track record. In stocks, we measure it by stock performance. And lastly, the last T in quant for me, and this is not a part of CanSlim, would be technical analysis. I look, and a lot of people asked me last night, when do you sell? Well, that's very important. When do I sell? I look at the technicals of the stock, and that gives me a big clue when the stock is running out of momentum, running out of gas, running out of buyers, running out of demand, and starting to level off. That's clue number one. And then eventually it can't even keep going sideways. It starts to roll over into a downtrend. And that is death for a stock. So the last T is technical analysis. I'll do a little synopsis in the newsletter on Saturday. I'm also going to feature a stock in the newsletter. I continue to tell you what those terrific 35 are, which could be the third T. It's got to be a terrific stock in this week's newsletter. To get a four-week trial to the newsletter, we gave out some free ones last week. We gave out some three-month trials. We always have a drawing. You get a three-month trial for free to try out the live trading alerts, the newsletter, the app. Go to GundersonCapital.com to set up an appointment. 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
3: With SRN News, I'm Keith Peters in Washington. The Fly Dubai pilot who safely landed a passenger jet after being stabbed in the cockpit is being called a hero. Wendy Swanson has more.
4: Israeli officials say Captain Smit Machar is recovering in a hospital after his co-pilot reportedly stabbed him during a flight to Israel in an attempt to crash the jet carrying 174 people. The injured captain was able to let passengers into the cockpit, who subdued the attacker and helped him to land the plane. In his native India, Prime Minister Narendra Modi called him a hero, saying he showed immense courage and an unwavering resolve to protect the lives of others. I'm Wendy Swanson.
3: On Wall Street, the Dow up by 20 points, the Nasdaq rose 10, the S&P 500 advanced 14, oil above $93 a barrel. This is SRN News.
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5: Good afternoon. Isolated showers, otherwise overcast, 78 degrees. I'm Nikki Whaley. Republican Senate candidate Ken Paxton says there's plenty of open space for data centers, but there should be guardrails that aligns with Governor Abbott's stance, which he's been laying out on the campaign trail.
6: They must enter into agreements with the power grid that are firm purchase agreements. That additional supply on the marketplace will then drive down the cost of electricity rates.
5: The governor says that if we force data centers to buy a fixed amount of power each month, that will drive up production and in turn will lower rates.
6: I will not let them operate in the state unless they do that.
5: He says the more power they agree to buy, the lower the prices will be. Data centers have become a political football as candidates look to appease both developers and rural Texans who oppose them. As we get closer to Election Day, politicians are asking the public to open their wallet, but far too often people are getting ripped off as they think about making a single donation.
7: We see a pattern of them creating a very, very small text in the bottom that says, by the way, this is a recurring donation. 0 to 5% of the time do we see a good instance of somebody get their money back. You have to prove fraud existed.
5: That's Jason Mesa with the Better Business Bureau of Texas. He says once it's gone, there's very little chance of getting that donation back. Now you know what's going on. I'm Nikki Whaley on 660 AM The Answer.
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9: In Dallas, westbound 635 at 35. An accident blocks the right lane. There's a 15-minute delay from Marsh. Then there's a wreck on westbound 635 at Miller, and that blocks two right lanes. Expect a delay traveling through the area. I'm Junior Caruso with your DFW traffic.
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13: 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Now her traffickers are in prison because Ken Paxton put them there. 40 years for the trafficker, 20 years for the woman who posted the ads online. 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
8: Morning, Lori, and evening, Grace, America. I'm Hugh Hewitt. We begin this hour with United States Senator Tom Cotton. He is chair of the Republican Conference in the United States Senate. He's also the chair of the Senate Intelligence Committee. He's up for re-election right now, running hard down in Arkansas. He's a little down in the dumps because when he went to Harvard and Harvard Law School, he became a Red Sox fan, invasion of the body snatcher stuff, and they got run out of town last night, Senator. What can I say?
16: It was not a great series for the Boston Red Sox, Hugh, but congratulations to the New York Yankees and good luck to the Cleveland Guardians. Once again, pulled off a great comeback at the end of the season, and we'll be hosting a team that's made an even greater comeback, the Chicago White Sox, who might be going to that series with the blessings of the Pope.
8: Yeah, Parker Messick is going to start for the Guardians on Saturday, the lefty who should be Rookie of the Year. We will see. I want to begin, Senator Cotton, because your name came up across Hassan Piker's lips. Let me play this for the audience. Cut number one.
17: I am once again reaffirming my commitment to re-education camps. Re-education camp for this man. This man needs to be saved because obviously he has a deep moral rot. Okay? Salvation can happen for Tom Cotton only with state-sponsored re-education camps.
8: What do you object to the most, being judged by a communist radical or that the communist radical is so stupid as to not know what a re-education camp really means?
16: Well, Hugh, I'm not that concerned about what Hassan Piker believes or says about me. I am concerned, though, that someone who's so prominent in the Democratic Party is appealing to one of the most horrific parts of the legacy of Russian communism and Chinese communism. Re-education camps involve rounding up opponents of the regime and the party, shipping them off, starving them, torturing them, indoctrinating them. That's what Hassan Piker says he wants to do to me and apparently plenty of other people, but he only does that, says that about us because we represent the voters in places like Arkansas. That's who he really wants to do it to, is conservatives and Republicans all across this country. And the fact that Abdul El-Sayed in Michigan campaigned openly and happily with Hassan Piker tells you just how radical not only El-Sayed is, but how radical the Democratic Party has become. When we talk about the Democratic Socialists of America, it's not soft, cuddly, like Denmark-type social democracy. It is this kind of communism, Hugh.
8: Now, do you think he actually has any idea what he's talking about? Because re-education camps are also a feature, not a bug, of Vietnamese communism. Tens of thousands of people go, half don't come back. China's got the biggest gulag that way. I don't think Stalin bothered with dressing them up with any name other than prison camp and gulag. But do you think he actually knows what he's... I think he's stupid myself, but what do you think?
16: No, most of these radical Democrats are pretty well steeped in the history and the practices and the doctrine of communism. And they know exactly what they're talking about. And again, it's not so much me that he wants to send to the re-education camps or you or other prominent Republicans or conservative voices. It's the people that we represent. And that's, again, the history of re-education camps in all of those communist nations you just listed. It's not just a handful of political leaders or media commentators. It's the people at large.
8: So, Senator, I've got you. We are a month and 2 days away from the election, so I want to run down. You're the chair of the conference. I think you probably have as good a hand on the data as anyone. The races that matter. Susan Collins in Maine. I believe she's taken a statistically significant lead, and Troy Jackson is just the most sad sack of a candidate you can ever imagine. Are you feeling pretty good about Susan Collins?
16: Hugh, I always feel good about Susan Collins' elections. She has been delivering for the Pine Tree State for 30 years now. Just look at her record of success and how she's a champion and voice for all Mainers in the United States Senate. Contrast that with the Maine Democrats. They somehow managed to nominate not one, but two radicals, Hugh. The first one, they had to drop because he had a Nazi tattoo and abused women. Troy Jackson may not have a Nazi tattoo, but he's just as radical as the first one was. He wants to take away your insurance on the job. He wants to defund police. He wants to open up our prisons. Maine cannot afford Troy Jackson in the United States Senate.
8: You know, he's also not the sharpest tool in the toolbox. He is really, yesterday he was asked about the definition of genocide, and he completely botched that. So I just don't think he's the threat that we thought he might be or that a Democrat might be. How about a little bit further south in New Hampshire? I don't know if you've visited the Granite State yet, but John Sununu's got the best name in New Hampshire. He's won statewide before. His brother's won. His father's won. What do you think?
16: Yeah, Hugh, I think New Hampshire is going to be a very strong state for us. John Sununu, like you said, like his brother and his father, was an outstanding public servant for the state of New Hampshire. I'm glad that he's coming back. They also have one of the best tickets in the country. Kelly Ayotte, one of the most popular governors in America, is going to win that race by double digits. So I feel very strong that John Sununu is going to be a true champion and true advocate for the Granite State and the U.S. Senate.
8: All right, now I'm switching over to Michigan. I spent all of Tuesday, Abdul El-Sayed Day. I had 79 cuts of Abdul El-Sayed. They're all worse than the one before then. I don't know how anyone gets elected with what he said, following him around like Jacob Marley in A Christmas Carol, being followed around by his treasure chest that he stored up in his greedy days. Are you worried about that, that the polls show it dead even in the margin of error race?
16: No, look, Michigan is a very closely contested state. It has been in most elections, so I expect it'll be closely contested till the end, Hugh. But look, Mike Rogers is going to be a great advocate for Michigan in the U.S. Senate. He's going to be fighting for working families, for a stronger economy, for a stronger military. Abdul El-Sayed is a true radical. He's out there campaigning with this Hassan Piker character. He's a sympathizer with Islamic radicalism. I am confident that in the end, the people of Michigan do not want Abdul El-Sayed as their United States senator.
8: You work closely on armed services with Dan Sullivan. He had a big win in the Oval yesterday on the LNG export facility in Alaska. President is going to visit Alaska, which is a red state. How do you feel about it, even with decoy Dan Sullivan, the dirty trick Dan Sullivan on the ballot, and even with their wacky ranked choice voting?
16: Well, Dan is going to win that race, Hugh, but it goes to show just how bad the Democratic Party reputation is in states like Alaska. They didn't just have this ranked choice voting system, which is specifically designed to try to divide the vote between three Republicans versus one Democrat, but they had to recruit a literal imposter, someone else whose name is Dan Sullivan, who was a Democrat until just 2 minutes ago, got in the race because they're trying to confuse the voters of Alaska. But here's what the Alaskan people will not be confused about. Mary Peltola is a liberal. She will be a vote for Chuck Schumer. Dan Sullivan is an independent, strong voice for the high north in the U.S. Senate.
8: All right, Ohio and Iowa. I am personally not worried about these two states because they are ruby red and they're common sense driven and gas is high, but everything else has fallen. The economy is cooking. What do you think about the Midwestern Ohio and Iowa races?
16: We're going to win those races, Hugh. John Husted is off to a great start in the United States Senate. We just voted on his important bill, the Ratepayer Protection Act, which protects normal households from facing increased electricity rates from data centers. Of course, the Democrats blocked it. And Ashley Hinson has been a great representative for Iowa. I've worked with her on many issues, whether it's serving our farmers or protecting our nation. And I think she's a great candidate as well. She's going to be a great senator, just like she was a great representative for the people of Iowa.
8: So last question is a double. The Texas race and the fact that the Teddy Roosevelt left San Diego today to be the third carrier off the coast of Iran. Your comments on both those. We have a minute and a half.
16: We're going to win the Texas race. Democrats have been thinking they can win Texas for years. We always end up pulling it out in the end. The people of Texas are not going to let James Tallarico, who thinks God is non-binary and there are six genders and you need to apologize for eating meat. And as the Teddy Roosevelt goes, it's always good for the commander chief to have options when he's facing terrorist fanatics in Iran.
8: Thank you, Senator. I appreciate your calling in from the campaign trail. Thank you so much for joining me. I want to remind everyone, I am in the Relief Factor studio. I took it in hour one. I'm reminding you in hour two, do not leave home without it. 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It really works because I had that shoulder whack-out job on Tuesday into the MRI, jamming it in there, and it hurt the first day, and then it was almost gone yesterday. Now it's fine. 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
9: In Plano, there's an accident on the eastbound side of the Bush Turnpike at Hillcrest. Left lane is blocked. There's a 5-minute delay from Preston. Then in Dallas, westbound 20, there's an accident involving an overturned 18-wheeler. The connector to northbound Spur 408 is blocked. There's a 2-minute delay from Cedar Ridge. I'm Junior Caruso with your DFW traffic.
5: Thunderstorms tonight, a low around 71. Going to be windy. Winds up to 20 miles an hour. A stormy Friday, cloudy, a high of 80. More thunderstorms on Saturday, cloudy, a high of 78. Sunday, another chance of storms, a high of 81. On Monday, finally, the sun will be back out. Plenty of sunshine, a high of 81. Sunny Tuesday, a high of 82. And plenty of sunshine on Wednesday, a high near 83 degrees. 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
21: This is Seth Leibson for townhall.com. Ronald Reagan used to quote the philosopher Montesquieu that the deterioration of every government begins with the decay of the principle upon which it was founded. Reagan cited this point to warn us as more and more policies were enacted violating our principles of self and limited government. Later in his career, Reagan would also warn about our decayed and degraded state of knowledge about our own history. Indeed, today, Americans' knowledge about history and civics is at record lows, helping explain our new acceptance and promotion of literal socialist policies and politics in America. Our education system, our schools, have failed us. Thank God a few historians have given us a gift to help us recoup the things we used to know. Particularly beautiful and helpful is Alan Gelzo's and James Haskins' new 2-volume history of Western civilization, The Golden Thread. Enough cannot be said about such a work as Gelzo's and Haskins, nor its scholarship, readability, and beautiful presentation. Their work comes just in time and could not be more necessary.
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0: Welcome back, America. I am Hugh Hewitt. I'm joined by Vic Mattis. Vic is the weekend culture and arts editor at the Washington Free Beacon. He's the co-host of the Getting Hammered podcast. Normally, I just talk to him about getting hammered, but I want to start actually with a book review that you edited by the one and only Raoul Marc Guéret. Now, Vic, I've never met Raoul Marc Guéret. He's kind of a mythical figure to me. I don't really know that he exists. Have you ever actually seen him in a room?
1: Oh, yeah. Not only that, Hugh, I once had drinks with him in a bar in Prague. Now, how much more espionage can you get than that? I mean, it was a fun time. He is a very interesting guy. He used to write for the Weekly Standard magazine under a pseudonym, Edward Shirley. And then once the coast was clear, he was able to reveal that he was in fact Raoul Guéret, which is an even more mysterious name. He's a tall fella, so it always baffled me how he was able to be undercover for all those many decades. But he certainly got the job done. He has amazing stories, and he's got a lot of experience in Central Intelligence. And yes, as you mentioned, he did the feature review on a book called Stolen Revolution about sort of the plight of the Iranians after so many decades. And really, a lot of it, you know, the fate is in their hands.
0: I am tempted to listen to it. It's from 2022 to 2025. It ends after the 12-day war, but before the battles of 2026. It's by Yagana Torbati and Bozgamor Sharafidin, and my apologies for butchering their names. All they have to do is go to the Free Beacon and look down. When you assign a book like that to Guéret or Raoul Marc Guéret, do you call him Marc Guéret or Guéret? What do you call him before he shoots you?
1: He's Ruel. He is Ruel. That is his name. And just a wonderful, pleasant guy and very funny.
0: All right, I've got to meet him sometime. Put that on our list. All right, now to the Getting Hammered podcast. First of all, knock me over. You play Civilization?
1: Yes, I do. And I even wrote about it in a cover story for the Weekly Standard many, many years ago. And I met the creator of Civilization. His name is Sid Meier. And he, you know, lives up in Hunt Valley in Maryland. A fascinating fellow. He's a Lutheran. He goes to church. He's a serious guy, and he's a genius.
0: Look, you're a millennial, I'm a boomer, so maybe that's where game playing gets started. But what is Civilization about? I did not have you fixed as a gamer.
1: Yes, I was really hoping you were going to admit you were playing the same game that I was, but sadly, no. Civilization is where you compete against other, rising nations, and you can be the Romans, or you can be the Babylonians, you could be the Japanese, the Koreans, and then, you know, you're competing around the globe on different continents. You could be the French, and you have, different specialty units. For example, the Americans have the Minutemen, and they have the B-17. You know, the Japanese have the Samurai. I mean, it's great stuff, and a lot of politics are involved. And the takeaway, Ruel, it's a very geopolitical game, is don't trust anyone in all of these nation states.
0: I learned that in diplomacy. Every good game is to teach you they'll screw you, Molotov, Ribbentrop. But let me ask you did you play Diplomacy and Risk first?
1: No, I didn't play Diplomacy. I had gone straight to I played Risk, and I played another game called Axis and Allies. These other nations promise to be your friends for what seems like it's going to be forever. And of course it's not. And one day they're going to turn on you. And I remember when I interviewed Sid Meier about Civilization, you know, he said it's always good to be prepared because you might not be looking for war, but war is going to be looking for you at some point in time. And, you know, so you really have to keep the interest of your own nation first and foremost. I mean, that's just a general lesson.
0: I don't know if you've commissioned a review of Simon Montefiore's book, The Cauldron. Have you done that yet?
1: I do. I have it. It's outstanding, so it's a couple more weeks, Hugh, but it's going to be a review by the great Eugene Kantorovich, the lawyer and professor at George Mason.
0: I don't envy him his task. It's got Drinking from a Firehose. I'm listening to it, and it's about the Ottoman Empire and what happens after it crumbles, and you made me think of it because of Civilization. Is there an Ottoman Empire to play? Because they had a pretty good run.
1: They do. You can play as the Ottomans, and you know, they have their Sepahi special units, of course, and you play as Suleiman, and it's you play as the Ottomans, and you compete, and you have your, you know, they have every civilization, as you know, has their strengths and weaknesses. And the other interesting thing, which is a reflection of reality, is they all peak at different times. So, I mean, you can choose a civilization such as the Greeks, and your advantages are very early on, or you can choose the Americans and have to be extremely patient, but the payoff is pretty good.
0: Yeah, you have to be very patient. All right, let me turn to the other part of getting hammered this week that stunned me. Kate is reading to your daughter, and she's reading The Scarlet Letter. Now,
1: yes, she is.
0: I imagine, I thought, what would be worse? And I came up with Silas Marner. That might be a worse book to have to read to someone. But how bad is it to read The Scarlet Letter to someone?
1: Well, according to Kate, the hardest part was getting through Nathaniel Hawthorne's introduction. It's very wordy. There's a lot of references to Brooks Farms and all the various people that he knew at the time and sort of the genesis of the book. And that's rather turgid. But once they're in it right now, she and my daughter, apparently, I can hear them from the other room, find it very intriguing, what's going on, the various hypocrisies, and of course, Hester Prynne, Reverend Dimmesdale, and what's about to happen. And so it's not as bad as you would think. It's certainly not my cup of tea, but it helps when somebody is into the book, and my wife apparently really loves it, reading it the second time.
0: Well, I recommend to everyone who does not know the joys of reading aloud to your children to listen to The Getting Hammered. I talked about it with Mary Catherine yesterday. I did every book in The Little House on the Prairie with my daughter. And then Boys are spottier about reading. Now, let me ask you about your mood, because I'm feeling better and better about the election, but I'm always an optimist. Just seems to me that the Democrats peak too early and the news is good and keeps getting better. What do you think, Vic Mattis?
1: I'm traditionally, Hugh, a pessimist, and so I hope that I am wrong with my fears about losing the House and the Senate, especially the Senate. I cannot imagine. I mean, again, there's about four seats that are in play that they have to win. And any of those possibilities, whether it be a Tallarico or in Maine or in El Said, I think would be disastrous, not just for the Senate, but for the country. So I hope I'm wrong. I'm, again, generally a pessimist about these things. And maybe you're right that they did peak a little bit too early. There is good news out there. And there's feel-good news out there, including the averting of this Israeli jet attempted hijacking. And the economic constriction against Iran continues to get tougher and tougher. By the day, they just Trump has to just hold on and not fold or be eager to get back to the negotiating table.
0: Do you think that regime's going to collapse? Because I do. I don't know if it's this month or next month, but they can't hold on much longer.
1: That's right. For every country, when it comes to their people, there is a threshold, and some are higher than others. And again, if you look at Reuel Gerecht's review of Stolen Revolution, you know, there have been so many attempts at a counter-revolution since 1979, and they failed, and tens of thousands, if not hundreds of thousands, of people have died. But at some point, enough is going to be enough. When gasoline lines are, you know, as far as the eye can see, and trade is down 35%, the real is plunged, and they have no more fuel for their rockets, something's going to give.
0: I agree. Vic Mattis, follow him on X at Victorino Mattis. Listen to Getting Hammered. Read the Free Beacon, especially Reuel Gerecht's review of Stolen Revolution, and stay tuned to the Hugh Hewitt Show. Thank you, Vic.
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3: Good afternoon. Cloudy skies, some light rain, 75 degrees. I'm Nikki Whaley. The future of a permanent daylight savings time bill is uncertain as the Senate adjourned ahead of the November's midterm elections. Matt Madison reports.
4: The House passed the Sunshine Protection Act over the summer, and President Trump has supported the bill. But with experts discussing the negatives to permanent daylight saving time, the legislation now sits in the Senate, which isn't scheduled to return to the Capitol until the week of November 9th. Senate Majority Leader John Thune also previously cast doubt on the Sunshine Protection Act's ability to reach the required 60-vote threshold needed to pass.
3: If you picked up chocolate, nuts, or other snacks at Costco, a new lawsuit may make you think twice. Monica Nelson reports.
5: The suit filed in Oregon claims some products sold by the warehouse giant were sourced through supply chains that relied on child or forced labor overseas. Oregon Live says the allegations haven't been proven in court and Costco has not been found liable, but the case is shining a spotlight on where everyday products come from before they land on store shelves.
3: FCC Chair Brennan Carr sees nothing wrong with the government-funded pro-Trump ads that appeared on television over the weekend. Carr says there's nothing in the ads that merits a review, calling them normal PSAs. Now you know what's going on. I'm Nikki Whaley on 660 AM The Answer.
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6: In Plano, there's an accident on the eastbound side of the Bush Turnpike at Hillcrest. Left lane is blocked. There's a 5-minute delay from Preston. Then in Dallas, westbound 20, there's an accident involving an overturned 18-wheeler. The connector to northbound Spur 408 is blocked. There's a 2-minute delay from Cedar Ridge. I'm Junior Caruso with your DFW traffic.
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They are the lender. All right, so they actually lend you the money. And I spend a lot of time with Andrew and Todd when I am with them in California. I just saw them both for breakfast when I was back out in California just to keep my finger on what's going on in the mortgage market, because they're great sponsors and they've served thousands and thousands of my customers over the decade and a half that they've been sponsoring the Hugh Hewitt Show. So in a rough market like this for a home buyer, I always sit down with them for a couple of hours. Here's the story. Mortgage rates posted their largest increase in 4 years this week. One of the clearest signs of how the recent bond market sell-off is spilling into the broader economy. Rates for a 30-year fixed rate mortgage leapt to 7.28% from 7.03%, the biggest jump since October of 2022, according to Freddie Mac. Now, Freddie Mac is not their bank. They are Annie Mac Home Mortgage. So while Andrew Del Rey and Todd Avakian are lenders, and they actually work with you from soup to nuts, they take your application, they help you get it into good shape, they check your finances. If you've got a no document loan, or you've been in and out of self-employment and working for other people, they make the loan package pretty, and they help you find the right person to appraise your house. There are rules on that. But mortgage rates are the driving thing. So, of course, a lot of people have been planning on moving up from their first home, and now they're looking at 7.28%, and maybe you got a great credit rating and you won't pay that much, or maybe you're going to put more money down and you'll pay less, or maybe you want to just do an ARM because they're back. Adjustable rate mortgages are back because people are betting on the fact that this is going to stop 7.28%. I'm here to tell you, not on behalf of andrewandtodd.com. 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At the beginning of the year, the rate was not 7.23, it was 6%. Now, where have all the buyers gone? 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They're being very choosy. It's not a seller's market anymore. 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But if you need to buy a house or you've got to get money out of your house, don't do a payday loan. 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They did my loan when I moved to Washington, D.C. 11 years ago. They've done Dwayne's loan. They've done the loan for everyone I know in Salem, and they've served thousands and thousands of people in my audience, never with a complaint. Not one complaint. And Andrew will talk to you forever. Todd will talk to you forever. They will educate you. Even if you're a senior and you say, I need a reverse mortgage, that's like a commitment of an hour of their time right there, because a reverse mortgage triggers a request for one from a senior citizen 62 and years and older and living in their own home. That triggers a bunch of disclosures and counseling. And they're happy to do it because reverse mortgages have saved a lot of seniors a lot of grief because they can get money out of their house, never make another mortgage payment, but it's a more complex deal than just buying a house or refinancing a house. When I see a story like this on the front page of the Wall Street Journal, I'm very proud to have andrewandtodd.com as my clients.
Very, very, very glad that I've known Andrew Del Rey for 20 years and Todd Haffens.

0: yards long. I'm in a Bible study with Andrew. I can recommend them without qualification. If you're driving around today saying, oh my gosh, rates went up again, call them, please, and get a strategy. 888-888-1172. That story is at the front page of the Wall Street Journal. I'll be right back on the Hugh Hewitt Show.
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3: In Plano, eastbound on the Bush Turnpike at Hillcrest, an accident blocks the left lane. There's a 5-minute delay from Preston. Then in Rowlett, southbound on the Bush Turnpike at Merritt Road South, an accident closes the right lane and there's a 10-minute delay there. I'm Junior Caruso with your DFW traffic.
4: Thunderstorms continue tonight. A low around 71. Going to be windy. That's around 20 miles an hour. More storms tomorrow. Cloudy, stormy Friday. A high of 80. Saturday, more thunderstorms. Cloudy, a high of 78. Sunday, 30% chance of storms. We're going to start to dry out then. A high of 81. Sunday, sunny, a high of 81. Plenty of sunshine on Tuesday, a high of 82. 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
9: Welcome back, America. Sometimes dictators don't know what they're getting into. One dictator is named Vladimir Putin. Front page of the Wall Street Journal is a story. Ukraine fires hard-to-stop ballistic missile for the first time. Zelensky did this today and talked about it. Ukraine said Thursday it had launched a ballistic missile at a Russian target for the first time in combat, introducing a hard-to-stop weapon that Moscow already uses regularly to deadly effect. The FP-7, Frank Peters 7, FP-7 ballistic missile brings Ukraine into a small group of nations that can manufacture the weapons, though it is unclear how successful the first attack was. A ballistic missile offers Ukraine ammunition with a much bigger punch. there other than the long-range drones it's been deploying against Russia, but the country's constrained weapons manufacturing industry might struggle to produce them in large amounts. I would not bet against Ukraine's weapons industry. They did 1.5 million drones last year, and no one saw that coming. The launch is another sign of Ukraine's defense industry, which almost collapsed after the end of the Soviet Union, has again become among the world's most sophisticated. So if they can turn out ballistic missiles as fast as Russia does, that's actually a good thing for people who want to end the war, because when you have those kind of munitions on those kind of missiles, it gets your attention, and then you begin to think about how's their GPS and where exactly is Putin that night. They tried to kill Zelensky a number of times. That might bring thing around. Now, Karl Rove has also got a piece in the Journal today about, boy, he's not too impressed with this election. I think James Blair, who was the political director of the White House before he went out to run the campaign, had a very clear plan from the beginning. This is not a referendum on President Trump. It's a contrast between the two parties. The Democrats have lost their minds. The Republicans have a plan, and it is working. And the Iran war is going to be won. And when it does, the premium that Iran has imposed on the world for 47 years will be off. I would not be surprised to see $2 a gallon gas by the end of the Trump years if, in fact, Iran collapses. Because a normal Iran, like a normal Venezuela, is good for gas prices. But on the other side, you've got crazy, and I mean crazy, Democrats. Let's go down to Florida. Now, Senator Ashley Moody is going to win, but you should know about her opponent, Angie Nixon, that she was on TV last night, cut number 20. Did our teleprompter?
10: Would you support on a federal level, therefore, rent control?
11: I mean, I definitely would support rent stabilization in certain areas.
10: And how would that differ from rent control?
11: And it, whatever, tomato, tomato, at the end of the day, there are companies that are inflating rent simply because of corporate greed.
9: Okay, a couple of things about that. I want to play it again because I want you to note, I don't think she's going to win the spelling bee either, though she's going to finish ahead of Troy Jackson. But Angie Nixon is asked, do you believe in rent control? Just listen again. Cut number 20.
10: Would you support on a federal level, therefore, rent control?
11: I mean, I definitely would support rent stabilization in certain areas.
10: And how would that differ from rent control?
11: And it, whatever, tomato, tomato, at the end of the day.
9: So he says rent control. She doesn't say yes or no. She said, I'm in favor of rent stabilization. He says, what's the difference? Tomato, tomato. In other words, there's no difference. In other words, she's not coherent. In other words, she's not going to win the spelling bee. She is a democratic socialist, like Troy Jackson, like Abdul El Sayed, like James Tallarico. These people are not normal. So when you're pulling the lever for any Democrat anywhere, you're pulling the lever for them. And their mind-melding Spock, the guy who's brought them all together and under one ring will rule them all, Hassan Piker. Let's do Hassan Piker, cut number 2 at the University of Texas, Austin, with Adit Raha.
12: Hopefully, inshallah, after James Tallarico wins, okay? Yeah, after. Am I allowed? I feel like I shouldn't even say that. I feel like in the state of Texas, no Sharia state. They're gonna throw me in prison. But yeah, hopefully after James Tallarico wins, we got to hold him to account. We got to make sure that he doesn't become another do-nothing Democrat, business as usual, and we got to keep up that pressure. And we have to remind him that we are the force that backed him both early on, and we are the force that allowed him to win this seat of power. And if he wants to maintain it, he's got to play ball.
9: All right, so who are we, in, as in we are the force, that's the DSA. Who are the DSA? They're Marxists. Who are Marxists? They're communists. Here's Hassan Piker talking about Angie Nixon, who I just played for you, demonstrating to us that she doesn't really know what she's talking about. Here's Hassan Piker, cut number 21.
12: Going forward, this is an Angie Nixon stan account. If Angie Nixon wants our help, we will be there for her.
13: If she wants it to be quiet on the background, I will do that. Whatever. If she says, I don't know Hassan Piker, I don't want him anywhere near, I will never touch the state of Florida. I will never bring it up. Whatever she wants, we are her loyal soldiers. Just
9: all right, so guess what he just did? He just papered himself on Angie Nixon like he did on Troy Jackson, like he did on Abdul El-Sayed, like he did on James Tallarico. Again, James Tallarico, Hassan Piker, cut number two.
12: Hopefully, inshallah, after James Tallarico wins, okay? Yeah, after. Am I allowed? I feel like I shouldn't even say that. I feel like in the state of Texas, no Sharia state. They're gonna throw me in prison. But yeah, hopefully after James Tallarico wins, we got to hold him to account. We got to make sure that he doesn't become another do-nothing Democrat, business as usual, and we got to keep up that pressure.
9: Tallarico's got to be a radical is what he's saying. One more Hassan Piker cut, because remember, if you're voting for any Democrat in any race, you're voting for Hassan Piker. Cut number three.
12: Because immigration, for example, is a matter of paperwork. It's paperwork violation. Immigration and paperwork violations should not be met with a Gestapo force that's randomly stopping black and brown citizens on our streets.
9: So it's hallucinating. That's not happening. And immigration law is not a paper violation. It's not like failing to fill out the right form at the post office to change your address. It's a crime. Stay tuned, America. I'll be right back on the Hugh Hewitt Show.
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0: Welcome back, America. I'm Hugh Hewitt. I want to remind you, you can watch the Salem News Channel on Fast TV. That's Roku, that's Pluto, that's Amazon, that's Samsung. And you can watch me every afternoon, 3 to 6 Eastern Time. Larry Elder will be coming along on the Salem News Channel right after me. Of course, I'm on the Salem Radio Network, coast to coast, and on hundreds of wonderful affiliates. Thanks to all of you out there. Our most recent edition of the Borg, 106.7, The Right Talk for Las Vegas, FM on the Strip. Great to be talking to Las Vegas. I want to tell you, speaking of Las Vegas, Nevada, I don't know if I've seen a Nevada legislator at the ALEC conference. Maybe Jonathan Williams will remind me tomorrow. American Legislative Exchange Council is a sponsor of the Hugh Hewitt Show. ALEC.org/Hugh, ALEC.org/Hugh, American Legislative Exchange Council. 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It is the best book, absolutely the best book for getting to the bottom of whatever it is you want to get to the bottom of. Now I want to show you the beginning of Claude 5.5 Opus. If you're not watching, you won't be able to get it, but listen to the music. This is supposed to make you feel good about artificial intelligence or super intelligence. Cut 22.
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0: Basically, this ends with the end of the world. 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I'll be back for hour number 3. 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
4: With SRN News, I'm Keith Peters in Washington. Fly Dubai has temporarily halted all flights to and from Israel. Blake Sifton reports the airline made the announcement after a pilot was stabbed in the cockpit of a Tel Aviv-bound plane, allegedly by a co-pilot accused of trying to crash the Boeing 737.
5: We also heard from a spokesperson for the Prime Minister's office. They said that Israel will ramp up, in their words, security both on Israeli carriers as well as on non-Israeli airlines, and that they will increase checks on the pilots who fly planes to Israel.
4: The injured captain was able to let passengers into the cockpit, who subdued the attacker and helped him land the plane. In the pilot's native India, Prime Minister Narendra Modi called him a hero. The suspension of flights will remain in place while the investigation continues. This is SRN News.
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7: Good afternoon, cloudy skies, 76 degrees. I'm Nikki Whaley. President Trump has been in Denton. He's been touring the Peterbilt Motors facility. The president is stumping for Senate candidate Ken Paxton, who was in the crowd. Zach Kraft with the RNC says the president is 100% committed to the race and vowed that he will return to Texas.
8: This is just President Trump kicking off what is going to be him barnstorming the entire country, going to all the critical battlegrounds over the next 32 days, right up into the lead up to Election Day. President Trump is 100% committed to doing whatever needs to be done, coming to Texas as many times as it takes.
7: He's going to be talking about his administration's successes, especially on the border. A former Dallas police officer who entered the wrong apartment while off duty and shot the man living there is being released on parole. Amber Geiger served 7 years of her 10-year sentence, according to court papers. The murder of Botham Jean back in 2018 also triggered a civil lawsuit. A jury found her liable, ordering her to pay nearly $100 million in damages to Jean's family. Dallas has more than 300 vlog cameras, and they'll remain online. The technology tracks drivers without their knowledge, and for that, some reason feel that they're unconstitutional. Now you know what's going on. I'm Nikki Whaley on 660 AM The Answer.
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9: In Plano, eastbound on the Bush Turnpike at Hillcrest, an accident blocks the left lane. There's a 5-minute delay from Preston. Then in Rowlett, southbound on the Bush Turnpike at Merritt Road South, an accident closes the right lane, and there's a 10-minute delay there. I'm Junior Caruso with your DFW traffic.
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0: Morning, glory, and evening, grace, America. I'm Hugh Hewitt. Coming up, Charles C.W. Cook is going to go down the Senate races with me. But first, we have to put Jim Garrity on trial for apostasy. He is himself thrown in with the people who framed Richard Nixon. He's part of the ongoing cover-up trying to shut down Philip Wegman's valiant effort to get to the bottom of it, as published in the Wall Street Journal today. Jim, why are you against uncovering the truth?
15: So you used to work at the Nixon Center, didn't you, Hugh?
0: Twice, and I worked for RN from 78 to 80, so I may not be unbiased.
15: Okay, so how many crimes did you commit? I'm just going on the assumption that you must have done something in that.
0: He was already out of power when I joined up.
15: That doesn't mean you didn't commit any crimes, Hugh. What I just wrote in the Corner Post was, I don't want a single taxpayer dime to be spent reviewing Watergate, which was resolved in 1974. Before I was born, Hugh, I know I got a lot of white hair. I know that you and I have been doing this for a long time. There's absolutely no value for the U.S. Department of Justice spending 1 minute of one government employee's time going over this. This is for the historians to debate. This is for you to debate, Hugh. This is not a valuable use.
0: So let me make an argument to you that begins with a question. Have you ever met Jeff, spelled G-E-O-F-F, Shepherd? Have you ever met him?
15: I've never met that individual, Hugh.
0: All right. Jeff is a walking, talking encyclopedia of Watergate. He was in the White House from day one of the Nixon administration through its end. He has long blamed himself for not stopping Gordon Liddy from being added to Nick Rui's staff, Gordon Liddy being, of course, the guy who caused this all. But he has spent the better part of his life proving, to my satisfaction, prosecutorial misconduct in the trial of Mitchell, Halderman, and others. Does that not matter to you that Sirica and the special prosecutor and the House Judiciary Committee were up to no good and breaking all the rules?
15: Okay, so first of all, Hugh, we're talking about celebrated Miami Vice star G. Gordon Liddy, right?
0: Yes.
15: Yep. Okay. So
0: he's not defending G. Gordon Liddy.
15: I want to update our discussion to the 1980s, at least. Yeah. So G. Gordon Liddy passed away several years ago, right?
0: Yep.
15: Hugh, how many of the people involved in this story are still alive?
0: If I told you that I could prove to you that Sacco and Vanzetti were actually Irishmen in town for a beer and they were framed, would you be interested?
15: Marginally.
0: If I could tell you that Anastasia was alive and was living in Queens.
15: Someone wants to write a book saying, here is something that completely reevaluates our understanding of history, fine, go right ahead. There's actually over on my bookshelf a fascinating book looking at the Oklahoma City bombing that makes the argument, not that Timothy McVeigh didn't do it, McVeigh did it, but that there were basically unindicted co-conspirators who are walking the streets, presumably to this day, people who should have been prosecuted, who had a hand in it, but who the government wanted a clean, simple narrative. We had just been through the O.J. Simpson trial. They did not want the prosecution to get botched. It's a fascinating article. It completely changes the way you look at these things. Having said, if you want to do that, that's fine. But this is the realm for the historians. This is not the job of the U.S. government anymore.
0: Okay,
15: this is a long time ago.
0: Hear me out. I have a two-part request that you would have a meal with Jeff Shepherd, because he is just this fascinating compendium of history. And that number two, here his argument, that lawfare began with Watergate, and it has metastasized since in the Office of Public Responsibility, in various roarings within DOJ, and that the incentives that were created by Watergate remain in place to torture Democrats and Republicans alike through lawfare. And you end up with embarrassments like Senator Schmidt trying to trap Jack Smith, who was engaged in lawfare. It should just end. So Jeff's crusade is to restore prosecutorial dignity. Doesn't that interest you?
15: I'm all for that, but that's forward-looking, Hugh. That's not backward-looking. You know how you stop lawfare, Hugh?
0: You stop lawfare.
15: You don't go back and say, well, actually, 50 years ago, we can point the finger at this guy instead of that guy.
0: What you did, the key guy here is Sirica. The bad guy in Jeff's book is Judge Sirica. And what this, to the extent it gets publicity, if every federal judge out there gets a dose of humility because of this, it would be good for the rule of law in the United States. So that's my pitch to you. I've just known Jeff working at this for 15 or 20 years. He's the guy to talk to. Let me talk to you about the Blair Witch Project. It's actually the Blair Switch Project. James Blair is the political director of Campaign 2026. Karl Rove writes about him in the Journal today. And James Blair has wanted to get people to switch from a referendum on President Trump to a choice between the crazy Hassan Piker, Abdul El-Sayed Democrats, and whichever Republican is running against them. Is it working?
15: Talk to me in a few weeks. There's more time to do this. A lot of people have said this feels like a 2006 type year. What a lot of people forget, and you and I have talked about my mentor, Obi-Wan Kenobi, back then.
0: Yeah.
15: I now say it was Tony Doyle, former Reagan speechwriter. 2006, things were looking bad for Republicans for a long stretch. For listeners, it was totally different then because we were in an unpopular war in the Middle East. There were Republicans involved in sex scandals, and people were frustrated with the economy, and gas was really expensive. It was a totally different set of circumstances than now. But so the thing is that in the last couple weeks, like 3 weeks or so, the Republican base, which had been very frustrated with George W. Bush, very frustrated with the war, Hurricane Katrina, all this other stuff, they came home. They said, all right, fine, we will hold our nose and vote for Republicans. And you know, there were people who were projecting at one point Democrats were going to pick up like 50 seats in the House. They ended up winning 31. That's still a really good year. But 19 of those seats were within 5 percentage points or less. And my argument would be that in those final weeks, you did see enough frustrated Republicans say, all right, I can't let the Democrats win. I'm going to go vote for the Republicans. It wouldn't shock me if you saw something like that this year. In today's Morning Jolt, I've been pretty pessimistic about Republican chances this year, but I'm not buying this spin that David Jolly is going to win in Florida or that Moody's in trouble. Nebraska, South Dakota,
0: South Carolina.
15: I'm very skeptical of the, like, we hear, oh, this Democrat's going to win this red state pretty much every 2 years, every cycle. And very, very rarely does it pan out. If it's going to, you need a Roy Moore type, some sort of really abominable candidate for a Democrat to win in a deep red state like that.
0: So let me ask you, do you remember Mary Poppins, The Change in the Wind?
15: Wrong Disney references.
0: There's a Change in the Wind before Mary Poppins descends in her umbrella. The Change in the Wind came this week on late Sunday night, early Monday morning, when a Swiss energy analyst published the fact that the Strait of Hormuz, I'm studying the numbers, the oil's getting out. Now, oil has dropped about 10% from the high over the weekend. It's gone up a dollar today because of the Fly Dubai attempt and the terror attack in London. But if it goes the right way in the next 4 weeks, if the Iran thing, what do you think? If gas drops a little bit more, the upward revisions of the GDP, the full employment economy, there's a lot of good news. It's not like 206 that way.
15: The downside of a 450 national average for unleaded and a 650 national average for diesel is that when it goes past it, people are like, wow, gas is really expensive. I'm really mad at my incumbent. But then if it goes under that, Oh, it's not above 450. Oh, it's not above 650 for diesel. Then you do get a little bit of that relief. I'd like to think the psychological barrier works in both ways. Look, it's going to be It's still going to be a rough environment for Republicans. Nothing has changed my perspective on that. But I also feel like we are at the apex of, oh my God, this Democrat who you've never heard of has a good chance of knocking off this two-term Republican who nobody was worried about. You just look at the voter registration margins in states like Florida, states like Kansas. You kind of would need Democrats would need to win independents by something like a, I did this back of the envelope math. In fact, I can still, let's see, I have my sheets here. I actually do math, people. I actually calculate out, okay, assuming 90% of Republicans vote for Republicans, 90% of Democrats vote for Democrats, turnout's about the same amongst all three, what does the split have to be? And you're looking at Democrats needing to win independents by like a 3-to-1 margin. That's a tall order, right? Like, you know, like 60-40, maybe? 55-45? Okay, yeah, I could definitely see that. 3-to-1, 75-to-25? That's a tough split. So I look at this and I kind of feel like, but we're going to look back and say, oh man, remember at the end of September, beginning of October, they thought Democrats were going to win insert red state here? I think that's, we'll begin to look at some of the
0: hype. I wanted to say this to you. So you're telling me we've got a chance.
15: Absolutely, Jim Carrey.
0: Thank you, my friend. Jim Garrity, follow him on X at Jim Garrity. Read him in the Washington Post, where he's a columnist at National Review. Subscribe to The Morning Jolt. Listen to his podcast, Three Martini Lunch, and the editors, and stay tuned. I'm coming right back with Charles C.W. Cook. Josh Cross Arrowhead as well here on The Hugh Hewitt Show.
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0: Every day there's another headline about artificial intelligence. 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
9: In Fort Worth, westbound 30 near Henderson, an accident blocks the right lane. There's a 5-minute delay from 287. And then in Irving, there's stop-and-go traffic on the southbound side of Loop 12 between 183 and Union Bower. There's a 2-minute delay. I'm Junior Caruso with your DFW traffic.
7: Thunderstorms tonight, a low around 71. Going to be windy, winds up to 20 miles an hour. A stormy Friday, cloudy, a high of 80. More thunderstorms on Saturday, cloudy, a high of 78. Sunday, another chance of storms, a high of 81. Finally going to dry out on Monday, sunny, a high also of 81. 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
0: Welcome back, America. I'm Hugh Hewitt, 21 minutes after the hour. Joined now by National Review's Charles C.W. Cook from Florida. I've been unwilling to talk to him since the first week of the NFL season when his Jaguars mercilessly beat my Browns around the ears. Charlie, I hope your club isn't that good. Are they that good? I hope they're not that good.
21: They seem to be quite good, and especially given that the Browns have now won their next two games, right? So at the beginning, the argument was... They did. The argument was, oh, well, it's only the Browns. But then the Browns went on and won their next two games. So I feel even better about that win now. Sorry.
0: I'm worried about a reversion of the norm for the Browns, which I'm afraid was the first week of the NFL season. How bad, just a digression, since I know you're a Jaguars fan, how bad did the Browns strike you when they played?
21: Well, I don't think Deshaun Watson looked good, but then he looked okay in week three. So, I don't know. I don't think you looked awful. I think it was more that the Jags looked really good offensively. I mean, they've been unbeatable at home for the last 10 home games. They've scored an average of 34 points at home the last 10 games or something crazy like that. So, it wasn't...
0: Well, that makes me feel better, because I thought it wasn't a professional football team, and I thought we were going to be 1-7-16, but let's go on. Charles, Winston Churchill is famous for repeatedly saying, trust the people. Whenever he would win and whenever he would lose, he would say, trust the people. Do you trust the people in the United States now that you've been an American for so long?
21: Well, I do in many ways. I mean, I love my fellow citizens. I love the culture here. I don't want to swap the Americans out. I do think it's important that we have the constitutional protections against majoritarianism that we have. But that's not so much an indictment of the people, so much as the need to keep things stable against transient mobs. So, I do. Why?
0: Because when we look at the races in September polling, and I know September polling is traditionally 6 points skewed to the Democrats, nevertheless, it would be irrational for the American people to vote for Democrats if they want their economies to be healthy. Do you think in Maine, for example, Susan Collins is the incumbent, she's the chair of the Senate Appropriations Committee, she's a moderate, she's running against Troy Jackson, who's really a zero and doesn't know much and thinks that genocide's going on in Gaza. Do you think she's going to win? It's a dead heat right now.
21: I think on balance she's going to win, but of course I'm basing that on the fact that she always wins, and she won in 2020 when it looked pretty dicey. So I mean 50-50, but yeah, that's one race that I have a little hope about.
0: Okay, drop down just a bit and you go to the land of live free or die, New Hampshire, and it's John Sununu versus Chris Pappas. Pappas is not DSA like Troy Jackson's been endorsed by the DSA, but he's pretty far left, and he's young, and if he gets in, he'll certainly be running for president somewhere down the road, and he will be unbeatable for 40 years. How do you think, against John Sununu, which is the best name in politics, I would argue in any state, actually. What do you think up there?
21: I think the Sununu part helps, but I think that's fool's gold. I think Sununu is going to lose by 3 or 4 points.
0: Okay, so that's we're still even. Michigan, Abdu el-Sayed is the most radical major party nominee for the Senate of my lifetime. Do you think he's going to win?
21: I think it's 50-50. I'm pretty worried about that one. I struggle with this one, Hugh, because it's a failure of imagination on my part. I think I'm relatively good at getting into the minds of people who disagree with me. I know a lot of people who disagree with me. I really can't imagine voting for him. So I'm struggling to imagine it, but strange things happen in wave elections.
0: Well, that's why I bring up trust the people. No rational group of voters from a swing state, and Michigan is a swing state, though it's been, I don't know, 20 years since they elected a Republican to the Senate. It's still a swing state. It's gone for Trump 2 out of 3 times. And Mike Rogers is a moderate, middle-of-the-road guy, FBI, lieutenant in the Army, 14 years in the House, chairman of the House Intel Committee. He's moderate. He's normal. El-Sayed is a radical. I mean, how do you see El-Sayed? I think he is just simply Hamas adjacent.
21: Yeah, I mean, I think he's a radical. I also think his domestic agenda is disastrous, so there's really not much to recommend him. It's true that Michigan has gone twice for Trump in the last 3. And in fact, in 2020, when Trump lost, Gary Peters, the Democratic senator there, was nearly unseated. It was about 6,000 votes. But since 2004, Michigan has been a really difficult place for Republicans in Senate races. So that gives me pause. And, you know, Trump is sui generis. There's a lot wrong with Trump, as I often chronicle, but he does have appeal in places that other Republicans haven't. So I'm not sure that pointing to Trump's success in Michigan is going to be illustrative enough.
0: All right, then very close to Michigan, we've got Ohio and Iowa with John Husted, incumbent in Ohio, and Ashley Hinson, a very well-known and respected congresswoman, running to place Joni Ernst. What do you think about both of those states?
21: I think that this is where I start to get a little bit suspicious of polling, given the polling errors in those states in a good number of our recent elections. It's not impossible. Sherrod Brown has been the senator in Ohio before. He's not an incumbent, but there's a lot of people who trust him. He won long after Ohio trended red. So it could happen, but those are two states where I'm a little bit suspicious of the polling and wonder if on election night we're going to see the Republicans eke it out.
0: Okay, that would be good. And then the final two before we go to the break, or four actually, Texas and Alaska are both Republican incumbents. Paxton is a very badly dented up candidate, but Tallarico is not radical like El-Sayed. He's just weird in a way that very few people are. Do you see? I think they have to close the Alamo and move it if Tallarico wins. What do you think?
21: I'm pretty worried about it here. I'm pretty worried about it. And Paxton is really disliked. And a lot of people seem to be saying, oh, it's Texas, so it can't possibly go blue. That's been true since, 1994? No Democrats won statewide. Well, I'm worried about this one. I could see a perfect storm there.
0: All right. And in Alaska, with their funny ranked choice and their decoy Dan Sullivan, the fake Dan Sullivan is a dirty trick running against the real Dan Sullivan.
21: Yeah.
0: What do you think there?
21: No clue. I mean, I've asked so many people about this who know more than I do about polling, and they have no clue, because it's very difficult to poll because of the geography. It's got this bizarre ranked choice voting system. There's, as you say, another Dan Sullivan on the ballot, and no one quite knows what they think of Peralta, so I don't know. My reflexive instinct is always that state's going to trend red, and there's probably enough Republicans to keep it safe, but black
0: box. And then assuming North Carolina flips to the Democrats and Georgia stays Democrat, that leaves the Senate in Republican hands. So that I'll be back with Charlie to talk a bigger picture, but I did want his temperature 35 days out or 34 days out. Don't go anywhere, America. Charles C.W. Cook is next.
20: 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Stimulating talk. 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The Answer.
7: Good afternoon. Cloudy skies, 76 degrees. I'm Nikki Whaley. The Fly Dubai captain who was stabbed by his co-pilot in the cockpit is being called a hero. Matt Mattinson has more.
1: Israeli officials say Captain Smit Machar is recovering in a hospital after his co-pilot reportedly stabbed him during a flight to Israel in an attempt to crash the jet carrying 174 people. The injured captain was able to let passengers into the cockpit, who subdued the attacker and helped him land the plane. In his native India, Prime Minister Narendra Modi called him a hero, saying he showed immense courage and an unwavering resolve to protect the lives of others.
7: Wall Street's closing with stocks higher to start the month of October. Sarah Lee Kessler has this report.
3: Oil prices saw a jump today with Brent crude trading around 4.6% higher at a little over $102 a barrel. U.S. West Texas Intermediate futures rose about 3% to about $93. Elsewhere, Micron shares were down today despite reporting better than expected quarterly results. At the closing bell, the Dow added 20 points to 50,926. The S&P 500 gained 14 points to 7,666. The NASDAQ rose 10 points to 26,871.
7: Now you know what's going on. I'm Nikki Whaley on 660 AM The Answer.
20: Traffic Watch.
9: In Fort Worth, westbound 30 near Henderson, an accident blocks the right lane. There's a 5-minute delay from 287. And then in Irving, there's stop and go traffic on the southbound side of Loop 12 between 183 and Union Bower. There's a 2-minute delay. I'm Junior Caruso with your DFW traffic.
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0: Welcome back, America. I'm Hugh Hewitt. 7 days ago, my guest, Charles C.W. Cook, senior writer for National Review, penned the

0: If it does, it will fatally harm the group that is pulling the wagon. Charlie, at what risk, I would use like a Rich Lowry, on a scale of 1 to 10, where do you rate the worry, with 10 being we're going Great Britain's way and 1 being now we're, that's not us? Where do you rate your worry?
1: Well, I think that depends on who wins the next couple of elections. My great worry is that the Democrats will do quite well this year, and then they'll do really well in 2028, and we'll get a sort of two-step process, as we did in 2006 and 2008, that sweeps in a Democratic Party that this time will not be constrained by the filibuster, and that is a lot more radical. I mean, I had a lot of problems with Barack Obama. I think he was pretty radical, too. But the Democratic Party at present is talking about abolishing the Supreme Court, getting rid of the filibuster, adding states, and so forth. And I think they're also very aware that the census of 2030, which will have some of the census of 2020 that was never processed built into it, is not going to be good for them because of migratory patterns. So what worries me is you get this short window of a trifecta of the currently crazy Democratic Party, and they push through a whole bunch of stuff that looks more like Britain than America, on the false assumption that American prosperity is just in the water somewhere. You hear this from someone like Ro Khanna. He just seems to believe that America just has rich people, that it just is wealthy, that it just is dynamic, rather than that it is those things because of choices we've made. So I think it completely depends on that. So, I mean, maybe I'll say a 5, because I think that that could happen. So if as a proxy, I'll give you a 5.
0: So the trust the people mantra that I began the two segments with is I trust the people not to be dumb. I don't really, they might not like Trump at all. They might have his popularity ratings may or may be accurately polled, but they don't want their country to become Great Britain. Everyone, they don't want the, we talked the last time you were on about the medical system in Great Britain. We don't want that. Do you really see us making the choices that would land us in Great Britain land, which is unfortunate, very bad place to be right now?
1: Well, I think that you have to ask that slightly differently, in the sense that, do I think that Americans would proactively make those choices? No. Do I think that Americans might vote for a party that focused on those things at the expense of whatever it was that they'd been elected to do? Sure. If you look back to the Obama term, the first term, he did Obamacare, and the public didn't want it. I mean, the public didn't want it to the extent that they voted in Scott Brown to try and stop it. The Democrats did it anyway. So, you know, that's always the risk. And Republicans aren't immune from this instinct either. They don't tend to make massive sweeping changes, but they do sometimes forget why it was that they were voted into power. I think Trump has forgotten sometimes why he was voted into power, and that's one reason he's unpopular. So, no, I don't think that the public is going to say, let's go down that road. I do think it's possible that they're going to vote for other reasons for people who try to do that.
0: So, last question, Charles C.W. Cook, and you should listen to his podcast, follow him on X at Charles C.W. Cook, read him at National Review. The voters can't be trusted then. They can't be, because it's really not in anyone's self-interest to vote Democrat right now unless they rely on the government. So we really can't trust Churchill's maxim anymore. Last minute to you.
1: Well, I just don't quite see it like that. I mean, you know, it's the same country that voted for Trump in 24, has voted for Biden in 20, has voted for Trump in 16, and Obama before that. You know, I mean, Americans make decisions at any given point based on the information they have and what it is that's animating them. And I think that over time, we have proven ourselves to be a remarkable people. That doesn't mean we don't get a few elections here and there wrong.
0: Okay. Charles, thank you so much for coming in and talking to me. I appreciate it greatly. Read him again over at National Review. He's keeping a very, very close eye on the elections, as we all are, for the next 34 days. Don't go anywhere, America, on October 1st. I'm Hugh Hewitt.
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5: In Irving, eastbound 114 near Beltline, an accident blocks two right lanes. There's a 15-minute delay from Esters. And then in Fort Worth, on the westbound side of 30 near Henderson, an accident closes down the right lane, and there's a 5-minute delay from 287. I'm Junior Caruso with your DFW traffic.
6: Thunderstorms tonight with a low around 71. Windy with some gusts up to 20 miles an hour. A stormy Friday, cloudy, a high of 80. More thunderstorms on Saturday, cloudy, a high of 78. The storm should start tapering off. 30% chance, though, still on Sunday, a high of 81. On Monday, the sun will be back out, a high of 81. Beautiful Tuesday, sunny, a high of 82. 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
9: Welcome back, America. I'm Hugh Hewitt. Josh Krosshauer joins me. He is editor-in-chief of the Jewish Insider. First, Josh, your reaction to yesterday's story about the Israeli plumber and his colleagues and heroes on the Fly Abu Dhabi plane. It's such an extraordinary story.
10: I mean, Hugh, it's a miracle that the plane landed safely and no one, aside from the pilot who was brutally injured by the terrorist co-pilot, everyone escaped and survived. And it really shows you that the Israelis are made out of sterner stuff. I mean, they took action. The plumber apparently watched a documentary on how to make sure the plane didn't crash and pulled on the steering, and then you had another backup crew that was in on the plane and was able to land it safely in Saudi Arabia. But it is a sign of just the Israeli will for life and their ability to just, you know, really, it reminded me of the, you know, United Flight 93, quick action to prevent that plane from crashing into the Capitol on 9/11. The Israelis know security. There are a lot of those who are going to get into action right away, and they saved a lot of lives.
9: All right. Now I want to switch on you. The United States announced today we are sending a third carrier to the region. The Theodore Roosevelt left the port of San Diego yesterday en route to the Middle East, and they've got three amphibious ships there as well, carrying the 13th Marine Expeditionary Unit. What's that tell you, Josh Krushauer?
10: Well, you combine that with President Trump's rhetoric at the UN and comments since his speech last week, and look, he said that there may be a pivot point after the midterm elections. So I would not rule out the possibility of renewed military action, especially given Iran's intransigence. And I worry, Hugh, and I'm sure you've talked a lot about not just we'll find out whether the Omani pilot on the Dubai flight was had any Iranian ties or any relationships there. But between the news out of England, where Iran apparently now was trying to plot a terrorist attack against U.S. forces in England, and you see their pivot to terrorism, perhaps in other arenas. I mean, this is a regime that still is not acting like a normal country, and I think Trump realizes that, and I think that relates to the fact that military options may once again be on the table.
9: So the 82nd Airborne has been extended. Secretary Hegseth announced that this morning. 50,000 troops in the area, and we've not had three carriers there since 10/7, 3 years ago, and the massacre occurred. So this is an unprecedented buildup in the 3 years since the war actually begins, which it does on 10/7. Do you think Trump would go the next step and actually use troops at Karj Island and other places that he's been reluctant to do?
10: I would have been skeptical a few weeks ago, but I think the actions speak louder than words, and this is a very significant move from the Pentagon, and you match what's going on in terms of the movement of military assets with Trump's own rhetoric. And I think, you know, the odds of action are more likely. I also think there's a political timetable with Democrats having a very good chance to win back the House. And you have now, we've reported in Jewish Insider the fact that almost every Democratic senator wants to basically tie Trump's hands down and not allow any military action in Iran. I think Trump sees a window of opportunity after the elections. And I think that would be, would make a lot of sense to see some kinetic action around that time period.
9: Would he do that with an eye on the House? Let's assume one or both of the houses are lost and you lose the ability to do a reconciliation. Come back and drive through a reconciliation for 2.5 years of Defense Department appropriations?
10: Yeah, I mean, I think there's going to be some legislative options. But I do think that there are some very real, restrictions, regulations that the Democrats are trying to run against Trump's efforts in Iran. That's a big part of their message. Obviously, after the midterms, the political salience may not be quite as significant, but every Democrat from the moderates or the more moderate Democrats like a Mark Kelly to the more liberal Democrats are all speaking out against any kind of military action or any engagement, even to do what we're doing, frankly, Hugh, to prevent Iran from shipping out oil or other exports. And blocking the Strait of Hormuz, which has worked out, I think, beyond expectations. It's actually worked out quite well. But the Democrats have not been acknowledging those successes and are trying to pull us out entirely and use whatever leverage they can legislatively.
9: And their best lever, so for the benefit of the audience and the Steelers fans, watch the Browns beat the Steelers tonight, by the way, they can attach riders to appropriations saying no money shall be expended for XYZ. That's what Democrats did to the war with Nicaragua. We could no longer fund the Contras because of an appropriations rider. So if that was the objective and you get the Congress back and fund 2.5 years of defense operation, they can't do that then, Josh. That would be the sly move.
10: And look, the Senate, the math of the Senate is going to be what's key more so than the House. So whether Democrats win back a Senate majority and how big that, I mean, you know, I think with Fetterman on board, I mean, Fetterman's not going to vote for any of that stuff. So I think you have one vote, at least on the Democratic side, that would be in your corner. But yeah, I mean, it's going to be close. And I think that Senate math is going to mean a whole lot into what Trump is going to be able to do vis-a-vis Iran.
9: And last question, the revisions upward of the GDP. So we had 2.2% growth in Q2, and we had 2.5% growth in Q1. Inflation is down to 3.4%, and we have won the Battle of Hormuz. Does any of that going to matter come the election, which voting, real early voting, gets started in about 2 weeks? But absentees are out there now.
10: Look, perception gets baked in the spring of the election year, so I don't think it's going to make any dramatic difference. So I will say that if you look at gas prices and you look at the decline in gas prices, it's happening in a lot of those Midwestern states where the Republicans were feeling the heat the most, in states like Iowa, Ohio, and other Midwestern battlegrounds. So you are seeing a droppage in gas prices and diesel prices in those states in September into October. So that will be something to watch. It may take the pressure a little bit off of the Republicans in those states.
9: Do you think that, quick exit, you think President Trump goes to Michigan, or does he leave Mike Rogers alone up there?
10: I looking at his travel schedule that's been announced, it's in some pretty red states, Oklahoma, Alabama. I think Trump, Vance was in Michigan a couple weeks ago. I think you probably are going to see Trump in redder states, and Rogers is going to have to fight outside on his own.
9: Well, I view the first three stops as just getting into fighting shape. Those are like exhibition games in the NFL. Then you go to the states that matter. Josh Krosshauer, editor-in-chief of Jewish and

0: what the Bible says about business, money, and investing? 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
0: Welcome back, America. I'm Hugh Hewitt. There's one clip I left out of the program today to close with you. This is Prime Minister Netanyahu on with Hannity last night on Fox. A little window into the soul of the man who would have killed 174 people and the crew yesterday on Fly Dubai. Cut number 18.
4: They subdued him, by the way, just to understand this. They had to tie his hands, so they used the cord of the earphones in the cockpit. I mean, talk about improvisation. Then they finally got these plastic, whatever you call it, you know, cuffs that they have.
5: Ties.
4: But then he's lying there now. He's this attacker, and he calls out to the air crew, kill me, all right? So it's clear he was suicidal. That's not a question. It was clear he was going to down that plane. Oh, it's not clear, but it looks very likely that he was going to down the plane.
0: He was definitely going to down the plane. I don't know if he was going to try and make a 9/11 run at Israel. It wasn't that far away. Thanks be to God that did not happen, and thanks be for the courage of ordinary people. I was on with Stuart Varney today just saying courage has been, from Aristotle to Churchill to C.S. 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One more poll from Bibi Netanyahu, cut number 17, about the pilot on that plane.
4: The attacker, the co-pilot who attacked the captain, is now being interrogated. But here's what we do know. First, we know that he underwent Islamist radical indoctrination. That appears to be something we're gathering from the information, his personal information.
0: And this is what President Trump said today, cut number 4.
5: Has anybody briefed you about whether or not the guy, the pilot of the Fly Dubai plane, is linked to Iran?
6: We're working on it right now. They're being very open with us. I would say the answer, based on what I'm hearing, is yes. But we're working on it right now.
5: So this guy might have been either put in there by the IRGC or radicalized some other way, and then he tried to take down the plane.
6: Could have been, yeah.
0: Could have been, and Saudi Arabia has turned the would-be killer over to the United Arab Emirates. I'm sure that we will learn more, and I will have it for you on tomorrow's program. Remember, Dwayne's World tonight at 7 p.m. in the East, but you got to join the universe. I'll be back tomorrow, America. Don't forget my YouTube channel as well. All the interviews that matter are over there already. Thank you for listening. Thank you, Adam Harley and Dwayne. I'm Hugh Hewitt. See you tomorrow.
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10: With SRN News, I'm Keith Peters in Washington. Israel's prime minister revealing new details about how the hero passengers took down the terrorist on board the Fly Dubai airliner.
11: In a stunning revelation, Israeli Prime Minister Benjamin Netanyahu telling Fox News that the hero Israeli passenger, who was a plumber, and the other passengers who ran to help, grabbed the cord from the earphones in the cockpit and used it to tie up the hands of the terrorist co-pilot who was looking to crash the plane. After the Omani national was neutralized on the floor, he was shouting, "Kill me, kill me," and appeared to be on a radical jihadist suicide mission.
10: That's correspondent Laura Winters reporting. On Wall Street, the Dow up by 20 points today, the Nasdaq rose 10, the S&P 500 advanced 14, oil above $93 a barrel. This is SRN News.
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12: Look, I understand being careful and trying to keep your journalistic integrity in check. Because if we know anything, that is what the New York Times is known for. I'm Logan Seculo. Welcome to the show. Phone lines are open for you at 1-800-684-3110. And I want to hear from you. Of course, we are still talking about that thwarted attack yesterday. It happened mid-attack, by the way, the 9/11 style attack that being reported right now from extremist pilot who, from all we have seen now, we have some wild stuff to go over, is this was sort of a known entity. This was going to be somebody who no one, it seems like inside, who knew him, was all too shocked to hear he would try to pull off this kind of attack, which again opens up a whole new can of worms. Now, of course, in America and stateside, they're going to do whatever they can to really diminish the true impact that could have come from this terrorist attack. The New York Times yesterday, we covered it. And of course, they got a lot of flack. They got a lot of flack because of a statement that they put out originally that said, breaking news, a plane flying from Dubai to Israel was diverted after an altercation between the pilot and co-pilot. Israeli officials say. Now, hold on. Let's go back to me. We'll come back to it. So that was the original statement. By the time that this went up, most people knew what had happened. Sure, confirmations need to be claimed. Yes, did all everything need to get checked out? Yeah, but using the word altercation is like saying that it was a two-sided argument that, you know, went awry, something that would happen, you know, at a dining room table or something that would happen on sports teams as two teams faced off against each other. There'd be some kind of altercation. No, this was one pilot brutally stabbing another one, trying to take his life and then use his plane not only to take down the hundreds or 100 plus that were on board, but potentially use it as a weapon, killing hundreds, if not thousands more. But the New York Times did not frame it that way. They framed it again as an altercation. Now, they have, instead of correcting their statement, putting out some sort of statement about that, they have decided to double down. That is, as more information is coming out very clearly. And their statement and their response was, our headlines and live coverage contain all the facts that we're able to confirm as we confirm them. And then they decide to throw some shade at people like us. Unlike activists and partisans, we don't publish speculation or unverified information. And then, of course, follow along as we update our reporting. So again, throwing shade at anyone who was already calling this a terrorist attack. I don't know who else was calling it a terrorist attack. The people on board. I don't know, people that worked on the airline. The people that knew this pilot. The people in the Israeli government. Everyone was already labeling this an attempted terrorist attack. And now we go over to the Times of Israel, which put out a statement just a few moments ago where they talked about how this specific pilot, again, was a known entity, underwent a radical indoctrination. And you could find, again, they have reports of this. This is, again, from the Times of Israel, of his social media posts, which talk specifically about killing Jewish people. Now Israel is putting out some pretty strong statements right now. Fly Dubai flights have been suspended, temporarily suspended, as they're ramping up security checks. Now on the pilots, you know, you thought you had it. Now security's got to get even more so on the pilots. According to a spokesperson for Benjamin Netanyahu's office, they said every pilot that's going to be flying into Israel, we're going to now know the pilot's identity, who they are, and do some type of security check ahead of time. Anyone that is going to be flying into Israel, I'll drop right now, is to do our best. Now, anyone who's ever flown in and out of Israel knows what that security situation is like. It is sometimes uncomfortable how intense it is. I want to hear from you. 1-800-684-3110. Again, the double down of the New York Times saying, how dare those activists, how dare those partisans actually cover the news as it's happening. We'll be right back with more on Seculo. Don't go anywhere, and support the work of the ACLJ when you can at aclj.org.
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14: 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Again, that's Ladies Leadership Luncheon with me, Lara Trump, Friday, November 13th. 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
12: Look, it is purely a miracle that no one lost their life in this attack. I mean, there's no other way to describe it. It was a miraculous moment, and one that if had been successful, we would have a much different tone, as we would have yesterday and today's show, because we would have been dealing with a September 11th style attack just a few days. I mean, it's October 1st right now, just a few days from the third anniversary of this October 7th attacks. We are in the middle of Jewish holidays right now. A lot of my friends are over there right now. So I ask you to say prayers for all the people in Israel, as they are somewhat celebratory right now, as this could have been a much bigger disaster. But we now know, and again, this is another sort of window that we didn't know we needed to check in on, which is, are we regularly checking out, and are people specifically in areas like Israel regularly checking out the pilots that are going in and out of their country? You'd think if you went through this sort of rigorous training, most people are not suicidal in nature. Most people are not trying to do harm to themselves and then harm to others. But we know that that is a bit of the MO here, even if it's been 25 plus years since you've had a real successful version of this. But it was seconds away. They've reported that now. Under a minute away from where a point of no return, where they would not have been able to right the wrongs and fix this after the nosedive of 14,000 feet in just a few moments. But thankfully, they were able to get those pilots, both the one who was stabbed and the other one, who then begged, by the way, to have his life taken by the crew. Because again, he probably knew in that moment, this was failed martyrdom in their eyes. Begged for his life to be taken. So I'm kind of thankful that the crew and the Israeli passengers just decided to keep him pretty, rough him up a little bit. I think there was a lot of blood, from what I could tell. But you know what? He survives. Maybe we can learn a little bit more about what goes on inside these minds that have been radicalized. I want you to hear from Prime Minister Netanyahu, bite one.
4: As you know, the attacker, the co-pilot who attacked the captain, is now being interrogated. But here's what we do know. First, we know that he underwent Islamist radical indoctrination. That appears to be something we're gathering from the information, his personal information.
12: Yeah, I want to know from you, if you're watching online, you can throw this even in the chat. You can call in too, but I want to know in the chat, right now, is this something you've ever questioned? Have you questioned, when you get on an airplane, whether the pilot who is there, not whether you think they were qualified, or whether that you thought that that pilot was going to cause you harm, was potentially working on an actual way. Again, this isn't the 9/11 hijackers who then killed the pilots. You're talking about pilots themselves. Have you thought, has that gone through your mind? I'll be honest, as someone who is not a great flyer, usually I put my trust in these pilots to do their amazing job of flying us to safety. And of course, I'm very thankful for that. But now it's going to open up a whole nother thing. And what about just travel to Israel in general? I have not visited Israel in a number of years now, and I'll be honest, I've been wanting to get back aggressively since the October 7th attacks. We have our office there. We have people that go all the time. I have not gone. I've not been able to take my family. I really wanted to take my son on his bar mitzvah year. He's now about to turn 14. That's simply just not going to happen right now. And every time it feels like, and I feel for the tourism industry of Israel, I feel for the people of Israel, because every time it feels like it's calming down, something like this happens. And whether it's in a missile attack, whether that's what's happened in the war with Iran, or now even these unknown, unthinkable questions of what happens when you're just in the air over Israeli airspace or in a plane full of Israelis / Jewish people. Are there people who have been radicalized within our own country and in other countries who will do damage to just those passengers on board? I want to know your thoughts on that. Phone lines are open. You can also hit me up in the chat, 1-800-684-3110, 1-800-684-3110. Again, social media posts have been uncovered saying that this was no shock. People that worked in the airlines said, you know, we had hired someone who inevitably was very clear, had terrorist intentions. You know, a hijacker, religious extremist, again, who, that's the quote from the New York Post, we hired a terrorist. Now, that being said, you know, I think we have to be very careful with that, because some of those languages could be very easily used against Christians and Jewish people, even some of the things that are traditions. But you do have to kind of get to the crux of the situation here and to the heart of the situation. So we also have to be careful when you're dealing with this, that you're not demonizing, you know, entire religious groups, because it can easily fall back on you, because what, you have traditions and customs that people don't think are normal. But do your traditions and customs involve the death of hundreds, if not thousands, of people simply because they believe differently than you? That is where we have to push back. And we also have to push back against our own press here in the United States, who were so quickly to want to call this something that it wasn't, to just say this was an altercation, a fight that broke out in a cockpit. And, you know, thankfully there were some heroic passengers that saved the day. That is not what happened here. I never even heard of something like that really even happening. We've had, of course, incidents where a pilot has had some sort of mental breakdown and things have happened, sure. But when it comes to this kind of intentional attack, it is a very, very different time. And again, the New York Times decided we're going to double down on that and say, how dare you go after us for calling it an altercation? It was an altercation. We didn't know any better. At the same time, every other, not only mainstream news, because a lot of them did in the mainstream news, but everyone, including the governments, including all the investigators who were talking, making statements within hours of this happening, were saying otherwise. But, you know, you can't trust the words of the Israeli government. That's essentially what they're trying to tell you. That's like dealing with the Iranians, or it's dealing with someone else. See, we can't trust Benjamin Netanyahu's going to be straight with us, so we're just not even going to report it. We can't trust that Donald Trump is going to be honest with us when it comes to saying this was a terrorist attack. Who knows? It's putting that seed of doubt into everyone. Now, I'm thankful that most of you see right through it. But there was even a Fox and Friends legal analysis this morning that said the double standard for Israel has never been more blatant. A pilot stabbed the captain and tried to crash a plane full of Israelis, and the New York Times called it an altercation. How quickly suspected terrorism gets sanitized when Israelis are the target. And that could not be more true than right now. Look, it's me and you for the next half or next 45 minutes. Rick Rennell's going to be joining us a little bit later. And I want to hear from you. So I want you to give me a call at 1-800-684-3110. People are asking some questions. We have learned that currently Fly Dubai flights have been suspended. And that is going into Israel. So we know that's happened right now. And the Israelis are changing the security process in terms of scanning and making sure that they know who's coming in, including the pilots and the crew. And I'm sure that to some extent, of course, they know that in some sort of manifest. But do they know the background? Do they know that you have a social media post from this pilot saying that he would like to kill Jewish people? And that is currently what's being reported by the Times of Israel. I mean, that is, you know, that the fact that you ever would feel comfortable saying something like that and thinking you'd keep a job, and not only keeping a job, keeping a job that one of the big tasks is protecting human life. I mean, again, when we all get on a flight, our lives are in the hands of those pilots. And there is an understanding that those pilots, not unlike a doctor or in a medical field, you know, sure, they have to know they got to know what they're doing because they have the lives of hundreds, if not thousands of people in their hands. This is what happens, though, when you have some sort of radical indoctrination where your life is no longer important either. Maybe that was sort of a misunderstanding we've had for many years, which is certainly you wouldn't do this to yourself. Your own life is more important than that. But we've known now so many times that that is not the case. I am going to continue updating you here. There's also some really interesting news out of Iran in terms of the midterm elections. And we're going to get to that coming up a little bit in the next segment, and certainly with Rick in the back half of the show, because the Iranian government had went from, you know, death to America to now being like, oh, well, maybe we're not going to be able to accomplish that goal, but maybe we can accomplish another more politically motivated call. So we're going to call on Americans to do the right thing and vote a certain way. And you won't be surprised which way they encourage you to vote. But the fact that they think, and maybe they do, and maybe you could answer this, they think that they have enough goodwill from the American people to help sway an election? And that's an interesting thing to think about as well. There are plenty of Iranian Americans. The ones I know don't care too much for the IRGC. They don't care too much about what happened to their country. I mean, they care about it. They don't care for it. Phone lines are open for you at 1-800-684-3110. Three lines open right now. I will take a lot of calls throughout this hour. Again, it's just me and you, and Rick Grinnell are going to be joining us in the back half of the show. But go ahead. Give me a call at 1-800-684-3110. And new report. If you're talking about anti-Semitism growing in New York City, well, the mighty mayor of New York has something to say about it, and he's going to do it, and he's going to fix the problem. He may use all the right words, but we know what the actions are. We'll be right back with more on Seculo.
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12: 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It's available at all outlets, wherever you get your podcast. Again, phone lines are open for you at 1-800-684-3110. Before we move on a bit from what happened in Israel, again, of course, that flight. We're going to talk, though, a little bit about the mayor of New York here in just a moment. I do want you to hear a bit more from Prime Minister Netanyahu, because there was a bit more when it talked about the nature of what was happening inside that cockpit, to give you a bit more of the surrounding of what was happening. Because we've seen video clips, but you know, a lot of it is in Hebrew, obviously. A lot of it is a little bit harder to understand what's happening. You also had a group of people trying to keep children calm. So it's a different scenario. You see a lot of blood, but sometimes, you know, maybe it doesn't fully compute what was going on inside that cockpit. But Prime Minister Netanyahu was on Fox this morning. A lot of what he's done before this was in Hebrew as well. So it was, you know, we'd have to be playing translated and all of that. But he was able to, in English, talk about this. Let's play Bite 5, talking about what was going on inside the cockpit in terms of the way the passengers and the crew then reacted to that pilot who had decided to take his own life, and not his own life, took all the lives on that plane into his own hands. Bite 5.
4: They subdued him, by the way, just to understand this. They had to tie his hands, so they used the cord of the earphones in the cockpit. I mean, talk about improvisation. Then they finally got these plastic, whatever you call it, you know, cuffs that they have.
20: Ties.
4: But then he's lying there now. He's this attacker, and he calls out to the air crew, "Kill me. Kill me," all right? So it's clear he was suicidal. That's not a question. It was clear he was going to down that plane. Oh, it's not clear, but it looks very likely that he was going to down the plane.
12: Yeah, I mean, there's a lot of details that come in from that. But, of course, the New York Times reported as a little scuffle. They'll report it as a, you know, some a little fight that broke out, you know, between the two pilots. No big deal. You know, something that you deal with at schoolyard. We handled it. It's all good. Don't need to worry about it. Just a little altercation. Just an altercation, which included the slitting of a throat of a pilot who thankfully survived. I mean, the whole thing is an absolute miracle. Now we take the global fight against anti-Semitism to a much bigger scale beyond a singular flight. This one is pretty fascinating. This is coming out, of course, from New York City. The mayor of New York, who, as we know, has been not quite the good friend to Israel, for sure, but also to the Jewish people. Now, New York City, the biggest city outside of Israel with a Jewish population, is getting closer, as you see a lot of moving to Miami and other places. And again, I love New York City. I lived there. I'm there probably the most, other than being here locally in Orlando, Florida, I'm probably in New York City the most of anywhere I am throughout the year. I love it there. It's the greatest city, one of the greatest cities in the world. I think it needs to be thriving. The Jewish community is one of the reasons I love being there. And if this was coming from any other mayor, I would be applauding the words that were coming out of his mouth. Now, the tone and just the double speak that you know is happening, I would love to sit down and talk with the mayor. If he'd love to come on this show, I would be happy to discuss it. And I mean that genuinely, because I want, much like President Trump, I want to see a thriving New York City. I want to see a protected Jewish community in New York City. But I'm sorry, forgive me if these words feel a little too late, and as if he is just realizing that this is happening, that there is a rise in anti-Semitism, and he's deciding to, now we're going to do something about it. You know, I've been in here a little while, almost a year. Now it's time for me to realize, oh, feels like that anti-Semitism thing, maybe it's a real deal. But again, we got to look at the heart of the matter. But let's hear from the mayor of New York City from just a few days ago as they announced, again, their new campaign to combat anti-Semitism. Bite two.
20: Over the last year, I've met with Jewish New Yorkers across the five boroughs. I met with them in their dining rooms, sat with them on the subway, and spoke to them in their shuls. Time and again, I've heard the same thing. Anti-Semitism is real, and it is growing. Here in New York City, while our Jewish neighbors make up only 12% of the population, NYPD statistics show that anti-Semitic hate crimes account for more than half of all confirmed hate crimes. This is not only unacceptable, it's something we all have an obligation to change. And City Hall will lead the way. That is why today, I'm proud to announce the nation's first ever municipal strategy to combat anti-Semitism, a roadmap for how our administration will confront the scourge of anti-Semitism now and in the future.
12: Oh, so very emotional. You know, they only make up 12%. 12%, big number, by the way. 12% of your population in New York City. And it's half of the hate crimes. Wow, we're so shocked. None of us are shocked, Mayor. We've all lived through it. People have died. People have been attacked on the streets. Some of them in front of your own mansion. I'm not surprised. And again, if these were the words coming out of any other mayor of any other city or any other government official, I would probably be praising it. And look, I'm not saying he's not a compelling speaker. And he doesn't feel like he's got the heart for it. But the actions speak louder than words. So the actions that were actually suggested by the mayor, I don't know what they'll actually get done other than funding some museums, doing things like that. What's he actually going to be doing on the streets? That's really what I want to know. That's why I want to talk to the mayor. If he'd love to hop on, I'd be happy to have him on. But let's hear Bite 4, a little bit more information from the mayor.
20: But our responsibility goes beyond protection. Jewish New Yorkers should feel cherished and celebrated in the most Jewish city in America. That's why we are investing millions in Jewish cultural centers and nonprofits, including $2 million for the Queens Holocaust Memorial Garden and $2.5 million towards Brooklyn Center for New Jewish Culture. While these efforts are aimed at protecting our Jewish neighbors, they will benefit all New Yorkers. Our safety is bound up together. The Mishnah teaches us that anyone who sustains one soul, it is as though they have sustained an entire world. For generations, Jewish New Yorkers have sustained our city. Leonard Bernstein filled cavernous theaters with awe. Clara Lemlich won rights that protect workers to this day. Kleinfeld Bridal dressed us for our most special days. And Katz's has fed us for more than a century. Today, we hold a responsibility to sustain and protect our Jewish neighbors. A responsibility that belongs to each of us. That is the work we are undertaking at City Hall. And I am asking every New Yorker to join us.
12: Of course, not suspiciously, very intentionally, not listed in that is, of course, anything to do with Israeli New Yorkers, not just Jewish New Yorkers, which, of course, there are plenty. You know how many Israeli New Yorkers there are? More probably so than anywhere else in the world other than Israel. I know many of them. But guess what else? And this is what you're not going to want to miss. At the same time, where is the First Lady of New York City? She is right now in residence, an artist in residence, at a luxury wellness retreat. And what do they openly call for? What do you think? The full destruction of Israel. Not in some, you know, bizarre language that you have to fight through. It says, abolish the apartheid state of Israel on the social media places of currently where the mayor's wife is the artist in residence. We got a whole nother half hour coming up. This has got to spark some thoughts. Give me a call, 1-800-684-3110. 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
10: With SRN News, I'm Keith Peters in Washington. Israel's prime minister revealing new details about how the hero passengers took down the terrorist on board the Fly Dubai airliner.
11: In a stunning revelation, Israeli Prime Minister Benjamin Netanyahu telling Fox News that the hero Israeli passenger, who was a plumber, and the other passengers who ran to help, grabbed the cord from the earphones in the cockpit and used it to tie up the hands of the terrorist co-pilot who was looking to crash the plane. After the Omani National was neutralized on the floor, he was shouting, "Kill me, kill me," and appeared to be on a radical jihadist suicide mission.
10: That's correspondent Laura Winters reporting. On Wall Street, the Dow up by 20 points today, the Nasdaq rose 10, the S&P 500 advanced 14, oil above $93 a barrel. This is SRN News.
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12: Welcome back to Seculo. Phone lines are open for you at 1-800-684-3110. Rick Grinnell is going to be joining us in the next segment. Again, the initial conversation we had as we started this show was about the New York Times doubling down on maintaining there was an altercation. We didn't know all the facts, and because we didn't know the facts, we weren't going to say it. We're no activists here at the New York Times. How dare you say we are activists? How dare you say that we may be biased? We're not like those others that jump to conclusions. You know, when the prime minister of Israel and the people on board and the video footage that came out and the other people who were involved in the situation who worked for the airlines, they all said this was a terrorist attack. But, you know, that's not enough confirmation for us here at the world-famous New York Times. And of course, at the same time, you have the mayor of New York putting out this multi-minute video about how we're going to be combating anti-Semitism, because he's just shocked to learn that half the hate crimes happening in New York City are against the Jewish people right now. And what could have inspired anything like that? What kind of rhetoric coming out of our own office could have been something that would cause this? Who knows? But let's not talk about that. Let's put a few million dollars into a museum, and let's talk about Leonard Bernstein. I mean, that is the so egregious. Let's talk about Katz's Delicatessen. They've been feeding New Yorkers for generations. Of course they have. But that's what you have to jump to. It's so disingenuous. I would love to talk to the mayor about this. I would love the mayor to win me over on this and show me what they're doing. Because look, there is nothing I want more than a safer New York City for its Jewish community. Because it can be scary out there. Now, thankfully, there's some pretty strong-willed Israeli-style New Yorkers who are very similar to those that took control of this aircraft. So I don't feel like they're sitting there feeling like they're sitting ducks and that they're threatened. But we know it's happened. We know Jewish people have been targeted on the streets, killed in the streets. So it's not like it's some theoretical. At the same time, his wife, again, the First Lady of New York City, is currently artist in residence at a retreat, a luxury Islamic wellness retreat, that openly on their social media pages, and again, this is coming from the Washington Free Beacon, but they put screenshots, actively call for the destruction of Israel. Celebrate terrorism. So what a good spiritual wellness gathering. Hopefully you enjoy it there in Portugal. And again, this is a very high-end event. It's a high-end event where it costs, you know, thousands of dollars to attend. And also,

0: They put out a pretty interesting statement. We're going to get to that in the next segment. We are going to take your phone calls as well at 1-800-684-3110. Rick Grinnell is going to be joining us. You're not going to want to miss that. We're going to talk about this for sure, because I have a feeling Mr. Grinnell's got something to say about it. Phone lines, like I said, are open for you at 1-800-684-3110. And I've hit you with a lot today, but I want you to give me a call. And if you can support the work of the ACLJ, what a great time to do it. We just came out of September, and I'll be honest, September is usually a pretty quiet month. Fundraising efforts, we don't do a whole lot of pushes. You'll hear me do those other months of the year. But September, it really stood out. We were able to break apart, go above what we normally do, because people like you decided to stand up, whether it's for that homeschooler, the last couple days of the month in Nebraska told he couldn't be a firefighter, or whether it's these kind of conversations. What's going on in Israel, or our work in the UN during UN General Assembly week. The ACLJ team is always there, and we're only there because of you. It's never behind a paywall because of you, unlike the New York Times, which I can't even read half the articles without paying them. No thanks.
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0: We do have two lines open for you at 1-800-684-3110. Rick Grinnell's joining us right now. And Rick, this is a statement that I think it's very interesting to break down, because usually we're used to, the Iranian officials, people protesting, screaming death to America, all of those, the normal Iranian style. However, this time they said, you know what? I don't think that the whole death to America thing is going to work out for us, because we have a pretty strong leader in President Trump who is out there. We're in a pretty good conflict with him right now, and he's taking out a lot of our top leadership. What is the easiest path to fixing this? Oh, we can just influence the voters of America to vote against President Trump and to vote for Democrats. That is a different tone than we've seen. Again, the side that usually chants death to America is now chanting, if you're going to go out there and vote this November, we encourage you to vote against what's happening. And again, just the fact that the public messaging is now tying the Democrat vote with the IRGC. Again, if you are an Iranian American, you are not so thrilled with the IRGC typically. I mean, this is a statement from the IRGC. They're talking about this. This is a letter obtained from the spokesperson of the IRGC, 25-page letter, and in it says, you're the one who will empower with your votes the government, allow it to do what it does. Although American politicians often win your votes through deception and false promises, as Trump did, you can change the makeup of the government. You apply the criteria for good leadership in choosing the people you vote into office. Something you would think you'd see in a campaign email now coming from the IRGC. Let's break it down, Rick. What do you think about this?
4: Look, I watch a lot of Big Brother on TV. And one thing that you learn from Big Brother when you go into the finals is that you want to sit with somebody that you can beat. You want a weak opponent. This is like common sense in American reality shows, and it's common sense in foreign policy. People want weak opponents. Look, when I was the ambassador to Germany, I heard over and over that they didn't like the tough policies of President Trump. NATO didn't love being asked to pay more. They would prefer to have leaders that are weak in America, because then they can ignore those people. And so what we're seeing now are our enemies around the world literally admitting that Donald Trump is beating them. Donald Trump is making life difficult for them, and they want him out.

0: So the Iranians now are just saying, give us back the simple leadership that didn't in America, that did not demand that we do certain things, that certainly didn't cut off the Strait of Hormuz. You look at what's happening to the Iranian government, and they've been decimated. And now they're literally on the barely breathing. Right. They are on their deathbed because they are not getting enough money from the oil revenue that they are so accustomed to. And so it's not surprising that they are now saying, vote against Trump. We need Democrats to come back in. They love the Democrat Socialist Party that basically wants to constantly cut deals. And that's where the Iranians thrive, is when they can manipulate American leadership and American diplomats. And they can't do that with the Trump team.
1: Yeah, I mean, you've seen it now. We've talked about this a number of times, Rick, is that it's not just Iran. It could be Russia and Ukraine. It could be any of these situations to where, yeah, they want the funding and they want to be left alone to commit their atrocities in many different ways. And how dare we get involved in this and have actually negotiations? It feels like this is always the pushback. And I think the American people need to look at that. If Iran is saying to vote one way, if even Russia and Ukraine, if both of them are saying to vote one way, there is clearly a reason behind that. And it is that, like you said, there was a much easier reaction, easier to work with when it came to kind of the lying down version of a Biden administration or whoever it may be, who would just sort of submit to whatever kind of chaos was happening and let them do what they needed to get done from their point of view.
0: Look, I think Republicans need to be very clear right now that the Iranians want the Democrats to win, and we need to tell the American people, you can vote with the Iranian regime
1: right.
0: and elect these far left Democrats because they prefer to have weaker leadership in America. They are being very clear, Logan, they are being very clear. The IRGC, the Iranian government wants and is begging for the Democrats to come into control of Congress.
1: Yeah, I think that it is an absurd piece of this whole story, the fact that you would have this. And look, they're not unjustified. We have seen this wave happen with the Democrat Socialists. We're going to find out a lot more in just a few weeks. And then after that, things were going to turn to the general election very quickly. I mean, Rick, as someone who's been involved in all of this, you know that that machine is already rolling. It's just a little quieter right now, waiting to get through the midterms. But we know we're 2 years out from a new president of the United States, and not only internationally, but here domestically, that part is already starting. And we're going to have to realize that in about 6 weeks, that all kicks off once again.
0: You know, it was interesting. I think that we spoke about this last week, where Marco Rubio and President Trump came out, and Marco Rubio was very blunt, and he said, look, I don't think that our enemies understand what's going on in American politics. They think that these elections are somehow meaning that Donald Trump could lose power or would have to change government. That's how other systems work. But obviously, we Americans understand that this is midterm elections just for Congress. This has nothing to do with Donald Trump, other than it could be a lot harder if he's got some wacky leadership on the House or Senate side. But what Marco was trying to say, what our Secretary of State was trying to say, is you need to understand our system. You're going to deal with Donald Trump for at least 2.5 more years. So do not underestimate our system. He's here to stay. He's not going away regardless of what happens in the elections.
1: And I think that kind of ties back into the situation in Iran. But you also know that when we were talking about this at the beginning of the show, that you have the New York Times after that attempted terrorist attack. And attempt is even the wrong word. I mean, it was just an unsuccessful terrorist attack. But it had ongoing at that point. It would happen. They were calling it, you know, a conflict or, you know, some sort of a little fight, little scuffle that happened midair. Of course, they said the altercation between the two pilots, and they didn't they didn't back off of that. They doubled down and said, look, we didn't know all the facts, and we're not going to be like one of you guys, one of you partisan hacks that's just going to automatically assume that when the people on board the airline itself, the prime ministers of these countries, Saudi Arabia, when they all say it's a terrorist attack, we're in the New York Times. We hold ourselves to a higher standard than all of you. But you know the Iranian people, when they are the Iranian leadership, the RGC, sees that kind of thing. They go, oh, we can probably influence this. We could be a part of this propaganda machine pretty easily.
0: Yeah, look, let's be clear. The New York Times did that when there were already very clear messages coming out that this was a terrorist attack. People were bloody and people were fighting to save that. And they came out with that. Now, look, we didn't know about this until after the plane landed. So most of the information was already known when the New York Times came out and tried to literally dismiss this as just, oh, some sort of, altercation over hot coffee or something. Right. It really was outrageous that they didn't understand. They're not clear-eyed, and I think they hire people purposely for that.
1: Yeah, when they make these statements, it's very clear. But again, it projects some form of weakness, even if they don't have the influence they once had. Certainly, by any means, they do. But you may not know that if you're the IRGC. You see the New York Times almost sticking up for terrorists at this point, or at least trying to dismiss it. It's easy to go, oh, yeah, we should tell people to vote for that side.
0: Yeah, and we should be harder, right? They're saying our message is getting out. Clearly, the New York Times is with us. So we have some running room to be even more belligerent and terrorist prone and support terrorism and do the things that we want to do, because the people like the New York Times understand our plight and they give us the benefit of the doubt. That's where I'm very concerned about the whole Democratic Socialist Party. We have to be very clear. Bill Maher, I think, did a very good job of reading from their manifesto. And he's perplexed that there's any Democrats supporting these guys, because he just is very clear. This is communism, folks. What are you doing flirting with this? And shame on all of our young people who somehow think that this is a good thing. Let me finish by saying the Independent Women's Forum has a very good ad out right now that goes at the heart of young people thinking that everything that's free is good. We should maybe link to that and show it. It's a throwback. Logan, you're going to love it. It's a throwback to Michael J. Fox's great movie Going Back in Time.
1: Of course. Yeah, we'll take a look at that. Yeah. Thank you so much, Rick, for joining us today. Always interesting to hear your insight. Look, I just saw you post on social also. Happy heavenly birthday to your mom. Saw you post that. So, of course, to your whole family, our prayers are still with you guys. And again, thank you again for joining us. But we'll tell you if we can link to that. That being said, phone lines are open. I have three lines open. I want to hear from you in this next segment. So if you have time to call, right now is a good time to be on the air with me. Thanks for joining me. We're going to take all the calls we can. So if you're on hold, Greg, Brian, Marion, I'm going to get to you. If you haven't called in, I'm going to try to get to you still. 1-800-684-3110. 1-800-684-3110. We'll be right back with more on Seculo.
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1: Time to hear from you, and we still have a little bit of time. You can call in 1-800-684-3110, 1-800-684-3110. You got probably two minutes or so to call in and get yourself in line to potentially be on the air. I'm going to go in the order of what the calls came in. Brian, you've been on hold for a long time. I appreciate it. Brian in Virginia talking about the altercation in the sky. Go ahead.
6: Because I went to Woodbridge High School, so one day my mom...
1: Brian, you there?
6: Oh, yeah. Well, we're having a different conversation, but...
1: Good to know what high school you went to. It's all right.
6: When you're talking about, like, the altercation in the cockpit, you know, being terrorism, because I think it was, like, it was a verbal altercation between mostly peaceful pilots.
1: Exactly, Brian. That's what our team said. A fiery but mostly peaceful altercation in the sky. I mean, that is, again, that was from the CNN story. Remember when you saw legitimately fire burning and the riots were happening on the streets and they were saying it was mostly peaceful protest, but fiery. It is the same kind of idea, Brian, and I appreciate you calling in, and I appreciate you waiting on hold. Sorry we didn't get to you for so long. But again, that is the egregious nature of the press in 2026, and of course, really over the last decade, where things have been more and more partisan, that you can't say anything. You can't even report what's happening if it goes against your narrative. So there was no doubt, I think, in any of our minds what happened, at least at a minimum, was an attempted terrorist attack. That's at a minimum. As Rick said, we knew all of this pretty much as soon as it was being reported, because all of this happened really in the what unfolded following the flight. However, that wasn't good enough, because if you say something good about just an Israeli, that may be too far for the New York Times. They want their audience to go, how dare you say something positive, that there was a miraculous moment where heroes stepped up. These were not the Netanyahu administration that you may disagree with. These were regular citizens, human beings. Doesn't help your case, by the way, if you are an attempted terrorist and you got a plane full of Israelis, that almost all of them have been members of the military, many of them special forces, many of them know how to throw down a little bit. Okay, look, it is very different in Israel than you can imagine. Let's continue on. Let's go to Greg, watching on the Salem News Channel in Tennessee. Go ahead.
7: Thanks for taking my call. I'll try to get through this concisely and quickly. Okay. I know you got lots of callers.
1: No. Go ahead.
7: I just try to stay calm because I get so fired up about this stuff. But I told your screen caller, you know, to trust Islam is like putting lipstick on a pig. I mean, those people they worship a God that gives away virgins as door prizes and has a stated law of lying and deception, and we're supposed to trust those people. Don't go to Dearborn, Michigan, and have a draw Muhammad contest because you will be wasted. You know, I mean, what was it in Texas a few years ago? They had that contest, and somebody pulled up and took them down. We ought to have those contests all over the country. It'll draw them out.
1: Go ahead. Sorry.
7: They say follow the money. How many hotels, gas stations, and middle class businesses are owned in this country by Muslims and Hindus? Greg, you follow the money.
1: Yeah, Greg, I'm only cutting you off for time here. And also, look, I think we have to be very careful. I understand that you're frustrated. I understand that you're concerned. You see what's happening around the world and some of this, like what's happening in the UK. And you can't help but jump to some of these conclusions. I do say that I know plenty of Islamic people, Muslim people, who are good people, good citizens of the United States of America, great citizens of other countries. We've worked with some here. I mean, I don't want to paint with too broad of a brush here. I understand the frustration because there is a radicalization nature. There is the difference between if you insult Christianity and you insult Judaism and you insult Islam, what the ramifications could be or more likely to be. You have a more tolerant group in Christians. You have a more tolerant group in the Jewish people. Not to say, by the way, that we don't have our own traditions that many would find to be peculiar or strange. Sure, they don't necessarily line up with a lot of those that you just listed, but we have to be careful. That being said, it is okay for Israel to say, now we are going to take a good look. Because you know what? If it's Christians posting, I want to do X, Y, and Z to the Muslim population, I don't want them flying a plane either that I'm on. Or they want to do that to Christians, or they want to do it to Jewish people or Hindu or any race, religion, whatever it may be. I think we do need to have a harder look. When we hire here, I tell our crew to make sure we're checking social media to make sure that not only, of course, this person, but they don't not necessarily even have to align, but they certainly aren't going out there saying things like this, making incredible threats, dreaming of a day where they could commit mass murder. I think we need to probably have that in general. Look, we have a couple minutes here. I want to go to Mikey in Florida. Mikey, go ahead.
8: How you doing, brother?
1: Good, good.
8: Thank you for all you do. I'm a retired lieutenant colonel from the Israeli army. I served 22 years in Israel, and I was the head sharpshooter of Israel for almost 2 decades. I moved to America about 10 years ago, and my wife and my children were all very strong Republicans. I'm a big Trump guy. I've shot with his son. It's so hard for me to understand how there are Jews that some of them I grew up with that vote Democrat. Yeah. When you have a party that is almost built on hating you and hating Israel, how are there still Jews? And I'm definitely not one of them. I have an American flag and Israeli flag proudly in my front yard here in Florida. And we're always, caring. So we're not really afraid of anybody. it's still difficult for me to understand how there are still Jews who vote for Democrats. So I just wanted to hear your thoughts.
1: Yeah, Mikey. I mean, we're running out of time. Only got about 2 minutes left. But I think that has been a common question that we've had for a lot of our friends and family. Of course, originally they would say the Democrat voters were because of what they were coming from. A lot of them were, obviously coming from extreme poverty and also extreme. Obviously we're talking about what went on with the Holocaust and what went on in Russia and Ukraine, those areas where they were run out. Sure, there was want for progressiveness, but that progressiveness has turned completely against them. And I look, like you said, many of my friends, many of my family who vote Democrat, and there are moments where I go, I don't understand how this lines up. I understand you may disagree with some of the social issues. You may disagree with some of this, but it comes to your own safety. What's happening here? And again, it's been a common issue. And I think a lot of people like you, Mikey, end up in Florida because you go, you know what? I can't take it anymore. Or this is where I'm going to end up and build my family, because it's a different world in Florida, as you know. Hey, Marion, usually we get to you. I think you can go to Marion real quick. Marion, you got like 15 seconds and we got to run. We'll get you next time.
9: Okay, basically, I believe it's the fate of our nation is at stake right now because of Genesis 12:3. Any nation that blesses Israel shall be blessed, and any nation that curses Israel shall be cursed. Yeah. And if we vote the Democrats in, I believe that we're going to curse our nation, and it could be the fate of our future.
1: Marion, of course, appreciate your call. Always, and thanks for being an ACLJ supporter and champion here. Look, I think there's a lot of good options to who you can vote for, and look, but there's also a lot of pushback right now within your own party, within the Republicans as well. So it's not like it used to be, even 2 years ago or a year ago, where maybe if there was 20 years ago, Israel was pretty standard. If you were a Democrat or a Republican, you were in support of Israel. A few years ago, if you were a Democrat, it was a little bit blurrier. Now, I think all bets are off. You got to be voting for the candidate. You got to be looking. You're not voting for party here at this point. You got to do some deep dives on who these people are associated with, who they align themselves with. And that being said, support the work of the ACLJ, because you know where we stand at ACLJ.org. We'll talk to you tomorrow.
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11: With SRN News, I'm Keith Peters in Washington. A dangerous week-long flood threat is heading to a stretch of the U.S. that spans from major Texas metros northward towards Chicago.
12: A dangerous, tropically enhanced hybrid storm fueled by the remnants of Hurricane Polo and moisture from the Pacific is bringing a prolonged and life-threatening flash flood threat to the U.S. Southwest, Southern Plains, and Central U.S. This as thunderstorms fueled by Hurricane Rachel and the remnants of Polo unleashed torrential rain. Parts of Central Texas, Kansas, Iowa, and Nebraska saw heavy rain late Wednesday into Thursday morning, and the Lincoln-Lancaster County Emergency Management Agency in Nebraska said many roads were flooded across the county early